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0: Paul is in Richmond, Virginia. Hey, Paul, how are you?
1: Doing good. How are you?
0: Better than I deserve. What's up?
1: All right. Well, I have an issue with a solar company. I was scammed into making a long-term deal with them, and I was trying to find a way I can get out of it.
0: How were you scammed?
1: Well, the sales rep made promises to me that made me, well, I can say made me, but lured me to make the deal. He promised that I would not have an electric bill because the company that, am I allowed to say company names?
0: Let me hear the story. Doesn't matter.
1: Well, the company, he said the company was going to pay my electric bill in trade that I pay them for the solar. He showed it to me from his iPad that the company was going to pay it. And also that another thing that was that I could walk away after 5 years if it didn't work in my favor. So those things were kind of the biggest things that lured me to going on with the deal.
0: Were those things in writing?
1: He did not have anything in writing. He had, he told me his contract that he had that for me to sign was on his iPad. So he showed that in writing on his iPad, just not in paper.
0: And you didn't get a copy of that?
1: He said they don't give out paper copies.
2: Or an email? So did he email you the document, like a DocuSign?
1: No, he did.
2: He did.
1: He did not.
2: He did not. Okay.
0: I'm curious, so, why did that, at the time, why did that bullcrap line not concern you? I mean, he says, you can't have a copy of the agreement you signed. That would concern me from the moment he said that, regardless of what it was.
1: I agree. I saw it on the iPad. He said, this is the contract. So I read it myself, and I was like, okay, cool.
2: And how long ago was this, Paul? Has it been the 5 years or less than?
1: No, it was last April.
0: Okay, and so the two things are, A, you could get out of it anytime up to 5 years if it didn't work, and B, that they would pay your electric bill, and they have done neither, I'm guessing.
1: I found out in July of last year that they had not done either. They didn't pay the electric bill, and that's when kind of everything started rolling.
0: Yeah, and so when you confronted them about that and said, I need a copy of the contract that the salesman told me this, what did they say?
1: They sent a copy of it. Obviously, it wasn't the same thing that the salesman showed me. Mm-hmm. And they just were like, we're not backing out of it. We got you, and this is where we want to be.
0: Mm-hmm. Are they still open?
1: The company that

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0: loss. I am at a loss.
1: Yeah.
0: And I think our audience is too. Everyone just, we all just kept looking at each other. Like, no. I don't get it. I don't know. I don't know.
1: Well, it's.
0: And because bankruptcy is the most extreme. I think that's it too. Bankruptcy is the most extreme. I think if he called and was like, I don't know, I'm thinking about doing debt collections and letting it go, you know, letting it go to be bad debt and be sold and try to negotiate it. Like, even that, I'm like, okay, that's not a smart thing. But bankruptcy, I'm like, that's just the most, one of the most extreme things that you can do to yourself financially.
1: But somebody on TikTok told him that in 2 years he can get a house if he has no debt starting today. And the best way to get rid of the debt is bankruptcy.
0: Yeah.
1: And
0: yeah,
1: all of that, of course, was TikTok law, which isn't real law and isn't how bankruptcy really works. There's a means test.
0: You were very empathetic
1: when you go
0: with John.
1: In. When you go in, I'm not.
0: You were,
1: I'm just trying to. I'm just trying
0: you
1: to
0: were,
1: help.
0: That...
1: I'm just trying to make sure he hears me. That's all,
0: John. We
1: that's,
0: are for that's you. Not we empathy. Are for you.
1: We want you to win.
0: Yeah, I don't want that to be shameful.
1: We're
0: probably
1: just
0: not
1: confused
0: shameful.
1: By you.

0: We are Red Eye Radio. He's Eric Cronin. I'm Gary McNamara.
1: I'm going to show you the situation that we're in.
2: Yeah.
1: You see the Nate Bargatze controversy, that Nate Bargatze went to the UFC 250.
2: This is the thing. You do anything that's associated with Trump, and all of a sudden you're political. Now, there's been this thing with Nate Bargatze, I think, just my observation. He may tell you it's not true. I think all the comedians love him, and they call him the nicest comedian in the world, right? And he's worked with lots of liberal comedians, and he's a clean comedian. He's also a Christian. There are a couple of comedians that I've seen have him on their podcast that you could tell they were kind of going at him a little bit, and maybe it was friendly jabbing or not. Nate never made a big deal out of that. But if you, as a clean comedian who is openly a Christian, go to any event associated with Trump, how dare you? And Nate is great. He's really not political in his comedy at all.

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1: She knew I was secretly gay because I have such a great relationship with my father. And I went, well, wouldn't that be with my mother?
2: Right.
1: And it's like,
2: I don't even know the correlation.
1: But
2: there.
1: I think she thought she was actually going to get to me. But yeah. I am a heterosexual. But after my relationship history, I have no pride in that at all.

0: We're Red Eye Radio. He's Eric Cronin. I'm Gary McNamara.
1: I'm going to show you the situation that we're in.
2: Yeah.
1: You see the Nate Bargatze controversy, that Nate Bargatze went to the UFC 250.
2: This is the thing. You do anything that's associated with Trump, and all of a sudden you're political. Now, there's been this thing with Nate Bargatze, I think, just my observation. He may tell you it's not true. I think all the comedians love him, and they call him the nicest comedian in the world, right? And he's worked with lots of liberal comedians, and he's a clean comedian. He's also a Christian. There are a couple of comedians that I've seen have him on their podcast that you could tell they were kind of going at him a little bit, and maybe it was friendly jabbing or not. Nate never made a big deal out of that. But if you, as a clean comedian who is openly a Christian, go to any event associated with Trump, how dare you? And Nate is great. He's really not political in his comedy at all.

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17: And stadium renovations ahead of this year's tournament, but experts say they are unlikely to recoup those investments. It's a story by Liam Griffin, sports reporter at the Washington Times. Liam, what's up here?
18: It's kind of the way the math works out for the story. I spoke to a handful of different sports economists, and they came into this process of having the World Cup hosted through a joint bid from the U.S., Canada, and Mexico, understanding going in that it's hard for anyone to actually make a financial return on their investment because you're putting in so much money to host these mega events when it comes to stadiums and security. And a lot of times there's new infrastructure needs that what you're really getting is your name worldwide in front of billions of viewers. But for cities across the U.S. in particular, it really isn't that big of an adjustment. And so those ticket sales are not going to the cities themselves, they're not going to the U.S. coffers. And instead, the ticket revenue is going to FIFA, and the local hosts are having to rely on hotel and restaurant proceeds. But the numbers just aren't quite there yet. From when I talk to hoteliers across the country, most of their cities are experiencing either pretty steady year-over-year growth, or some places actually are seeing fewer tourists in World Cup host cities this summer. Because some of the other tourists that might be there are just assigned to stay home to avoid any kind of crazy fans. And so it's really looking like this World Cup for the host cities just isn't going to pan out the way they expected.
17: Jeez, it's amazing, too, because as you point out, they're using existing stadiums. It's not like, it was South Africa a few years ago, Brazil, like they're building all these stadiums, right? I can't imagine that they made any money.
18: No, and Qatar most recently in 2022.
17: Qatar, yes.
18: Extreme example of that. The Economist, the figures that they projected for the amount of money that Qatar put in were staggering. I mean, multiple billions of dollars. And U.S., Canada, and Mexico are avoiding that level because, as you mentioned, they have the benefit of retrofitting some of the current stadiums in the U.S. They are all NFL sites to suit FIFA needs. But that's not exactly a cheap proposition either. A lot of those stadiums are turf fields and they are not built to have any kind of grass associated with them. And so these stadium organizers and hosts have to think outside the box of, okay, where do we order grass from? How do we install it? How do we keep it going throughout this month-long tournament? You know, a lot of them need grow lights, they need new irrigation systems. And the FIFA's soccer pitches are not quite the same size as an NFL field. They're really similar, but a soccer pitch is just a little bit wider. And so in stadiums like Kansas City, they've had to go into the lower bowls of these NFL stadiums and knock out thousands of tons of concrete to kind of make way to accommodate for that wider pitch and FIFA's particular, you know, needs for its broadcast as well. So in Kansas City, it'll be a fun one to watch because the pitch will actually be slightly off-centered within the bowl of the stadium.
17: Jeez.
18: But they're not having to put in the billions of dollars that Qatar put in, but most of those cities are putting in, you know, 20 to 50. Toronto leads the way with, I think it was near $150 million. And you're just not seeing that kind of benefit in terms of any tourism boost. And the World Cup is underway.
17: We're speaking with Liam Griffin, sports reporter at the Washington Times. The story is called World Cup Host Cities in U.S. Unlikely to Recoup Nine-Figure Investments. Explain, too, the point that you made about how the calculus has changed for international fans.
18: Yeah, so it is never a cheap proposition to attend one of what the economists will call mega events. It's usually referring to the Olympics and the World Cup as these sporting activities that kind of take over the spotlight for a month at a time. It's never going to be cheap. But when you move that to the U.S., and when FIFA has undertaken its brand new dynamic ticket pricing, we have seen the cost for a fan to attend these games, even just a single game, skyrocket. So FIFA has rolled out this process where they're releasing a handful, a chunk of tickets at a time, and selling them by category. So your top, your best seats are going to be tier one all the way down to tier four. That is a brand new setup. And FIFA has realized that they can essentially become their own ticket resellers to capitalize on the demand of certain matches.
17: Thanks, Liam. Liam Griffin, sports reporter at the Washington Times. Coming up next on This Weekend, what El Nino means for our summer weather.

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0: Ready for the weekend? We're here to get it started. This weekend with Gordon Deal.
1: Thanks for joining us. The National Weather Service says we should prepare for intense heat, drought, and some flooding since it's officially El Nino season. An explainer from Jonathan Erdman, senior meteorologist at the Weather Channel. Jonathan, first off, what is it?
2: Well, Gordon, El Nino is basically a periodic warming of the ocean water right along the equator in the Pacific Ocean. And that usually happens about every few years or so. In fact, the last time it happened was about 3 years ago. So this warming along the Pacific Ocean actually matters because it affects atmospheric weather patterns. And so that could affect everything from hurricane season to next winter's weather.
1: Jeez. All right. So since time-wise we're in it now, how could it affect hurricane season?
2: Well, yeah, that's really the first big impact we're looking at. And usually when you have a stronger El Nino, in fact, in this case, we're pretty certain it's going to be strong, possibly even a so-called super El Nino, is it can actually suppress the Atlantic hurricane season, especially in areas around the Caribbean Sea. So when we look at past strong to super El Ninos, there haven't been many hurricanes at all in the Caribbean Sea during the following hurricane season. So we expect a quieter than usual hurricane season, but as we always know, it only takes one storm to hit where you are, and you'll call it an active hurricane season. And that could certainly still be the case, even in, along parts of the U.S. coast.
1: Yeah. So El Nino is not an annual thing. It's a once in a while, when it feels like it type thing.
2: Yeah, we typically see them develop about every anywhere from 2 to 7 years. And I said the last one we had was in 2023 into 2024. And you know, there's its cousin called La Nina, which is the opposite of El Nino. So El Nino is warmer than average water in the equatorial Pacific. La Nina is cooler than average water in the equatorial Pacific. And they'll tend to kind of bounce back and forth between each other.
1: Hmm. So I think I saw something which referenced an El Nino. Was it 2015 where we encountered the blob?
2: Yeah, 2015 was the last really strong El Nino that we had. And it was an interesting impact on the hurricane season, because if we look at the tracks from that 2015 season, there weren't many hurricanes at all. And what hurricanes actually did occur were kind of stayed out in the Atlantic Ocean, kind of east of the Windward Islands, east of Puerto Rico, or kind of stayed around, say, nearer east of the Bahamas. So, yeah, there was a kind of a blob of warm water in the ocean, but at the same time, its effect on the Atlantic hurricane season was that it kind of squashed it and kept the hurricanes away from the U.S. and, frankly, the Caribbean Sea as well.
1: Wow. We're speaking with Jonathan Erdman, senior meteorologist at the Weather Channel. We're talking about the arrival of El Nino. So do we prefer one or the other, El Nino versus La Nina, in terms of the warm water versus the cool?
2: Well, it just depends. They can all have different impacts. And usually it's with the stronger El Ninos and stronger La Ninas that we see the more significant impact. So I mentioned the impact of the stronger El Nino on hurricane season. If you want fewer hurricanes, you tend to root for stronger El Ninos, at least in the Atlantic Basin. Now, that's the opposite in the Pacific Ocean. In the Pacific Ocean, hurricane seasons can be much more active with stronger El Ninos, and that could affect places like, say, western Mexico, Los Cabos along the Baja Peninsula of Mexico, and sometimes even Hawaii. So while we're not expecting a busy hurricane season this year in the Atlantic Basin, it's a much different story in the Pacific side because of the strong El Nino.
1: Wow. And then what happens, potentially, from November to January?
2: Yeah, that's a tricky one here. So when we get to the winter season, one of the signals that we see persist in stronger El Nino winters is a wetter than average winter along the southern U.S. So from the desert southwest, even parts of southern California, through the southeast U.S. And what makes that interesting, Gordon, is what if there's cold enough air in place when you're having a wetter than average winter? Well, you could have more snow and ice potentially in parts of the south in a stronger El Nino winter. So that's something we'll have to keep a watch on.
1: Thanks, Jonathan. Jonathan Erdman, senior meteorologist at the Weather Channel. Coming up next on This Weekend, the backdoor strategy for attending your dream school, even if you get rejected.

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0: in dorms. But for the most part, you need to live in private housing. And so I guess in that sense, you would miss out on that. But for the most part, no. I mean, I think like on paper, I guess you're technically part of a separate program. You might not be a traditionally enrolled student, or you might be taking, more than half of your classes at an on like online, or you might be taking more than half of your classes at community at a local community college or something of that nature. So that might not be the exact same academic experience that a traditionally admitted student would get. But besides that, I think it's largely the same, and I think that's why so many people are interested in this.
1: Are these students who are taking these backdoor plans, are they involved in the colleges socially at all?
0: Yeah, definitely. I mean, I had referenced, students attending football games, but I think that another big thing which I've heard about is not at every school, but at certain schools, there's the opportunity to join Greek life, even if you're part of one of these alternative programs. And a lot of the kind of rules and determinations for those are left up to, the national sorority and fraternity.
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1: Thanks for spending part of your weekend with us. Gordon Deal with Nicole Murray. Coming up this half hour, AI destroying the social scene at work. Also, sailing the Great Lakes and fighting the vultures in North Carolina. We'll have that story in about 15 minutes. Well, work was the one social place left in America. Then came AI, creating unintentional isolation for employees. Here's Aki Ito, chief correspondent at Business Insider. Aki, what did you look at?
2: Yeah, so this story initially started with me hearing about a study that Cisco did of its own employees. And the company found that its heaviest AI users inside the company also scored the lowest in team trust. So there was something about like using AI a lot that was driving them away from their colleagues. And I heard that and I was like, oh, that's kind of interesting. And I started thinking about how that might be true in my own life. As I use AI more and more in my job, I found that I was replacing some interactions that I used to have with my editor with AI. And how, you know, that was a very tempting proposition because in a lot of ways, like working with AI is easier. It doesn't require the risk of interpersonal conflict, for example. I found that it was probably like eroding my relationship to my editor. And from there, I started talking to all these other people across the corporate world who were heavy AI users too, and finding that they were, facing similar results.
1: Boy. What are the risks here of this unintentional isolation, as you said in your story?
2: I think there are two kinds of risk here. The first kind is probably the most obvious one, which is that social interaction in the workplace is more than anything else, the thing that makes work enjoyable and meaningful to us, especially in our age today where we're not really getting together with groups of people in the way that, you know, our parents and our grandparents used to. We don't really go to church anymore. We don't have bowling leagues. We don't go to Rotary clubs, that kind of thing. Work is one of the few places that brings us together with people. And so, if work is no longer bringing us together with our colleagues, that makes a big difference in, you know, the quality of our lives. The second risk is a little bit more organizational, but a lot of work still requires quite a bit of coordination and collaboration. Even if AI is taking these tasks away, you know, anytime a group of people are coming together inside a company, you need to like do a lot of like coordinating of that work. And, you know, eventually like people are going to have to come together and make difficult decisions around what to prioritize. If you don't have these like day-to-day interactions that are smaller, where people get to know each other and people get to trust each other, then, you know, eventually like when people have to make these like big and difficult decisions, they're not able to do that anymore.
1: Thanks, Aki. Aki Ito, chief correspondent at Business Insider. Coming up next on This Weekend, a cruise on the Great Lakes.

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0: Thanks for spending time with us. If you're like most people, when you think of going on a cruise, you think sailing the ocean. If you travel a lot, maybe you think European river cruise. But what about sailing the Great Lakes? Nathan Diller at USA Today just did it for 9 nights. Nathan, your experience.
1: So I actually just sailed the Great Lakes with Victory Cruise Lines a few weeks ago. And I was really struck by how it felt a bit like a mix between river and ocean cruising. I've sailed both of those types of ships as well. And you do sort of feel like you're on the ocean in some ways because the lakes are so big. But once you're docked in the cities where we stopped, we were really close to downtown. So much like a river ship, you're able to get on and off really easily, walk to many of the destinations. And I wrote about this in the story, but one night I decided that I wanted to see a little bit more of Milwaukee than I had earlier in the day. And so I was able to duck out for a quick dinner before our departure, which was later in the evening than a typical ocean cruise would be, and walk, you know, about 20 minutes and come right back. So it's a really nice mix between the two types of cruising.
0: I presume a ship there on the Great Lakes is way smaller than an ocean cruise line, a cruise ship.
1: Yeah. Typically, according to an expert I spoke to, they're going to hold a couple hundred people in general. There is a lot of variety around the types of ships and the types of experience you can have. There are different operators like Viking or American Cruise Lines also offering sailings on the Great Lakes. So you might find that the experience is a bit different depending on the line and the ship that you're sailing with, but generally they are going to be on the smaller side as compared with like an ocean vessel.
0: All right. So tell it what it was like, because you were on all five Great Lakes, I presume?
1: We were on this itinerary. They range in length, so some of them are around like a week long. Some of them can be up to 15 days long. Mine was 9 nights, so it was a good opportunity to see a lot of the region. We stopped in some big cities like Milwaukee and Detroit, ended in Toronto, but we also stopped in some smaller destinations. Got access to Mackinac Island, Port Colborne in Canada gave us access to Niagara Falls, which is just a short bus ride away. So it was really a good mix of different types of destinations. The experience is definitely a little bit simpler than what you would find on an ocean ship if you're used to having a ton of activities. Maybe if you've been on a mega ship with roller coasters and water slides and those types of things, this was definitely pared down. There were a couple onboard restaurants. And, you know, some nightly entertainment, things like that. But the focus is really on the destinations and the places that you're visiting.
0: Yeah. We're speaking with Nathan Diller, travel reporter at USA Today. He's written about his cruise on the Great Lakes. All right, so you've done them all now, rivers, oceans, Great Lakes. What do you prefer?
1: Gosh, that's a good question. I mean, they're so different. I think ocean is still my favorite, probably because it's just so much variety. There's so many different types of ocean cruising. Expedition cruising in particular is one I really enjoy. It's very adventure focused. You're on and off the ship constantly, but in, you know, Zodiac boats, and you can go hiking and kayaking and really get up close to nature. So those types of trips are very fun for me. But I think, you know, that's the nice thing about cruising in general is that there is a type of trip for everyone. And even among river cruising, you could cruise the Mississippi, which is a very different experience from a European river cruise, especially for a U.S. traveler who doesn't have to fly necessarily to get to the Mississippi if they're close by. So so something for everyone, hopefully, if they're open to it.
0: Do you find a big difference with excursions?
1: You know, on the Great Lakes, it is more similar to maybe a river cruise in the sense that they bundled at least one excursion in every port. So you would have your included option, and then you could upgrade to premium excursions for an added cost. And so you were definitely going to have something to do in the port if you would like. Sometimes you might be able to do one excursion in the morning and then come back for lunch and then go back out for another excursion in the afternoon. And river cruises tend to be structured in a similar way. Ocean cruises do tend to charge for the most part for all those excursions, with the exception of luxury cruises. It does vary. So when you get into the luxury side, more is bundled with your fare. But generally, these were structured a little bit more like a river cruise and very small. I had one excursion where it was just me and one other passenger that signed up. So we had a really intimate, almost private tour of an art school in Michigan, just outside Detroit.
0: Thanks, Nathan. Nathan Diller, travel reporter at USA Today. Coming up next on This Weekend, the North Carolina town fighting over vultures.

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1: Tom is the smartest man I know. 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
4: Called vultures are stinking up this North Carolina town. Locals want justice. And they're not easy to get rid of, right? They don't take hints.
5: I think I'm a fairly steeled, seasoned reporter. And I walked up to the house where this lawsuit, the center of this civil suit, and I must have upset about 60 of them, and they took off into the sky, and it scared the hell out of me. And then a couple stayed on the ground just staring at me. So it was... they're unnerving creatures. They do serve an important ecological purpose for us. You know, they're eating that stuff nobody else wants to eat, but they are creepy. They're creepy.
4: And so what's the status with this family that the town's trying to get to stop feeding the birds? I think they said in your story they have stopped some time ago, but there's still a problem.
5: Yeah, I mean, I was there just a week or so ago, and they were there. But the couple says that they stopped feeding them. Others are disputing that. But that is the only really way. These animals are federally protected. You can't shoot them out of the sky. That's against the law. So there's nothing really to do except stop feeding them. There are people have tried all kinds of things in different parts of the country to drive them away. And you can if you spend a lot of time shooting lasers into their eyes or other ways to irritate them, they might move on. But if you have dead stuff around and garbage, they're your fan. And if you're feeding them pork roast or deli meat, they're really happy. So we're going to see what happens. The civil suit is still pending, and the couple says that they've stopped feeding and that this is a non-issue. The town says otherwise.
4: Thanks, Cam. Cameron McWhirter, reporter at The Wall Street Journal. Coming up next on This Weekend, how far a dad went to retrieve his daughter's cell phone.
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8: Great party, huh, guys?
9: Yeah, it is. This is so great.
8: I do say so myself. Hey, did you know that birthday parties actually help build confidence in kids?
10: Yeah, I did know that.
11: Did you know that giving kids less sugar before bedtime helps them sleep better?
10: Right, of course.
8: Yeah, I knew that. Did you know that strollers have the right of way on sidewalks?
11: Oh, yeah, I knew that.
10: Yeah, that's true. Did you know that friendly kids statistically have more friends?
11: Everyone knows that.
10: Oh, yeah?
8: It's pretty obvious.
11: Yeah, so obvious. Hey, guys.
1: When was the last time you woke up actually feeling rested or got through the day without feeling stressed out? 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

0: Welcome back to the Ramsey Show in the Fairwinds Credit Union Studio. Andrew is with us in Philadelphia. Hi, Andrew. How are you?
1: Hey, Dave. Hey, Rachel. It's so good to talk to you guys today.
0: You too. How can we help?
1: So I would like to pick your brain on this question I'm having with myself, and that is to should I leave my current stable job to pursue going back to school for the a more fulfilling job?
0: Okay. What would you be going to school for?
1: So I would like to go back to school to become a marriage and family therapist.
0: Okay. So do you have your undergrad already done?
1: Yes.
0: So you'd have to finish your master's so that you can get licensed and do your practicums.
2: Yes. How long is that? Is that a two-year?
0: Two-year.
1: Yeah, it's usually a two-year program.
0: Yeah. Mm-hmm. And it costs what?
1: It's cost $34,000. And then I did a little bit of research, kind of on it. So I'm a veteran, and I have 100% disability. And then I looked into they have a Vet Center scholarship program, which will pay for 100% of the tuition. I think they give you a $1,300 a month, living expense. Mm-hmm. Yeah. The only catch to it all is that I would have to, basically at the whim of the VA for 6 years to go wherever they need me.
0: Oh, no, I'm not doing that.
1: No?
0: No. Okay. No. Because the VA is going to pay you half a marketplace. A marriage and family therapist can make 100 to 100 and a half. You're not going to make that at the VA. You're not going to make 60 with the VA.
1: Okay.
0: So it's not worth that. $34,000 out of pocket, I'd rather do. So do you have any money saved?
1: So I'm on baby step two right now. I got about, I would say probably $13,000 left to go, $1,800 on a credit card and $11,000 in my original student loans.
0: Okay. So by marriage and family therapist, you mean you would be opening a practice, charging people an hourly rate to sit down and help them with their issues?
1: That would be the end goal if I did that scholarship program.
0: Oh, I would not do the scholarship program. I've already established that.
2: What are you doing now?
0: The 6 year trade's not worth it.
2: What are you doing now and what are you making?
1: Right now, I'm a utility locator for a construction company. I'm making about $35,000 to $45,000 a year.
2: Okay.
0: So if you, but the military has a program that you don't have to go to work for the military. That's just part of your GI Bill. And they'll pay you a stipend plus a bunch of your tuition with no requirement to go to work for the VA.
1: So I've used my GI Bill.
0: You already have used it.
1: Yeah, I've used the full 36 months.
0: Oh, okay.
1: Yeah.
0: What was that used on?
1: That was for my undergrad.
0: Your undergrad
1: in psychology.
0: Okay, mm-hmm. Cool. So you've been pursuing this for a while. Okay.
1: Yeah, it's kind of been a big thing for me since I got out of the military myself.
2: Mm-hmm.
0: And how much do you receive in disability income?
1: It's about $3,900 a month.
0: So call that $4,000 a month. Plus, you make $30,000, right?
1: Yes.
0: Okay, so we're talking about an $80,000 income.
1: Yeah, I would say about that.
0: Okay. All right, and you sound like the words you're using. You're single.
1: I have a girlfriend. I am divorced though, and I have two kids.
0: But I mean, you don't have two incomes and all that, so you got a girlfriend. Okay.
1: No.
2: I'm wondering, Andrew, if you can do some of this while you work full time and do night classes. I've known one or two people that have done that, and seeing if you can work your way through. It may take you a little bit longer, but to keep the income going so you could somewhat cash flow it. It may not be next year because we'd want you out of debt with an emergency fund before you jumped into all this, but,
1: That's what kind of was my thought originally, because I've been listening to you guys for a while, and I know not to take out more loans or anything like that.
0: For sure.
1: Okay. But if I want to do this, I got to cash flow it.
0: Yeah.
1: I kind of ran the numbers roughly, and it's I don't really make enough right now to do that, essentially. I have to, get all my debt paid off.
0: Let me back up two steps. Number one, the answer to your question is yes, you need to go do this. Then the only question remaining after we make that statement is, how do we do that in the wisest possible way? I would rule out giving up 6 years of my income being in half and trade that for $34,000 plus living expenses. No, thank you. I don't think that's a good trade. So I'm going to rule that one out if I'm you. So that means I have a $34,000 barrier and I make $80,000. If I can find a way to run an adult program, an adult master's program, and they're out there, I don't know what's available in the Philly area, but they're out there. If you could even an online thing and knock out half of your one of your 2 years, and, you know, during that time, finish up being debt free, have your emergency fund, then start saving towards the $34,000 and cash flow while working and making 80. That sounds ideal to me. Then the second part, the third possibility is, some big move, because your $3,900 goes with you wherever you are. So the bulk of your income is going to follow you no matter what, because that's the disability income. So if you could go make 30, working weekends building decks and move to a city where you could have an inexpensive master's program and finish this thing up for $34K in 2 years, that's 17 a year. You could do that.
1: Okay.
0: What's the nature of your disability?
1: It's mostly, mental health stuff. And then, I have my knee got all jacked up in the military.
0: Okay. So maybe building decks is a bad example. Okay. With a jacked up knee. Right. But I mean, that's why I asked, but anyway, I don't care what you do. I mean, even if you're working the psych ward as an orderly or something to get some practical, proximity to what you're going to be doing. But you're making 30 in there and you're working, you know, 3/12s or something like that. And then you got the rest of the time off to go to school. So, I mean, just build your life out to where you go do this. I think you do need to go do it. That's the answer to your question. I just want you to do it in a way that 3 years from now, you're sitting in a private practice and you're going to make your first 100. And you're going to move towards 150, because a high quality private practitioner ought to be making 100 to 100.5.
1: Yeah. I feel like it takes a while to get established.
0: Yeah.
1: When you go to the private practice route.
0: That's the most lucrative route, and it's the route by which you control what clientele you serve the most. If you're working for an institution of some kind, like say the VA, they're going to control who your client is. You're not. And that may take a lot of the fun out of this idea, the reward out of this, the psychological reward.
2: Yeah, you
0: reward
2: being able to do what you want to do and see who you want to see is.
0: Yeah, I'm like working with people that I don't want to be working with, a group or whatever. And so,
2: and for 6 years, it's a long time.
0: That's not, you don't want to sign up for that one. No, please don't do that one. But but I do think you've thought this most of the way through. We've just got to get you there debt-free, cash flowing it, and get you finish up your baby step 2 and get you there without selling your soul to the company store.

0: If you're getting close to Medicare age, let me tell you what I'm seeing and hearing. 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
0: Most people know me as the guy who did stupid with a lot of zeros on the end. 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

0: 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And it was me and George Campbell, and I basically used, I opened up my personal playbook. How do I do real estate investing? 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And I nerded out. And how do I view wealth spiritually? 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And all these different things. And we went through my playbook. And then George and I also talked about buckets of investing that we don't do and why. 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And we're going to do it again. This is only the third time we've ever done this. And we're going to add a little bit of new material to it. Reducing taxes, navigating wills, and building legacy. 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It's September 1st and 2nd. 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George Campbell, Dave Ramsey, me doing my playbook with George. My personal stuff. You want to know how Dave Ramsey does real estate? That's what I'm going to do. That's simple. All right. Get yours today at RamseySolutions.com/events or click the link in the show notes and we'll get you set up. Elizabeth is in Huntsville. Hi, Elizabeth. How are you?
1: Hi, Dave and Nigel. How are you guys?
0: Better than we deserve. What's up?
1: My husband and I are a young married couple. We've always planned for me to be a stay-at-home mom when we have children. Since I won't have my own income for those years during raising our children, how will we make sure to invest adequately for our retirement?
2: Well, Elizabeth, I mean, funding 15% of your income into retirement's our baby step four. And that's after you're out of debt with a fully funded emergency funds. And if you start young, you guys should be okay. How much are you guys making right now?
1: My husband makes $105,000 a year pre-tax.
2: Okay.
1: And I'm making $20,000 a year pre-tax.
2: Okay. Well, just for fun, how old are you?
1: I'm 20.
2: You're 20. Okay. And do you guys have anything in savings right now?
1: Yes, we have $15,000 in savings, which is 4 months of emergency fund for us.
2: Okay. Anything invested?
1: We have invested about $30,000 in a Roth IRA on my husband's job, and he's giving 10% per paycheck.
2: Okay.
0: Okay.
2: Well, just, yeah, I mean, if you guys from 20 right now to, let's say, 59, which is retirement age, and you contributed $1,100 a month, which will get you to about that 15%. And that's if your income never went up, Elizabeth, okay? Just on his. Like, if he never got another raise and you guys just did that, you'd have $10.6 million at retirement just from that 15%.
1: Wow.
2: So I think you guys will be great.
0: You're going to have to stay out of debt and keep your emergency fund in place and stay on a budget so that you put $15,000 out of $100,000 away every year, okay? Which is more like $1,200 a month, but $1,100 is what Rachel ran the number on, and that's fine.
2: So sorry, I missed my $100.
0: No, that's okay. That's okay. You can go to RamseySolutions.com and look at the retirement calculator, and that's what Rachel was using.
2: I just did, yeah.
0: That's how she ran those numbers.
1: We are currently out of debt. We have our house mortgage, but that is all of our debt currently.
0: So you continue to work to pay out, get the house paid off early while putting 15% away, while paying cash for everything else you do. And if you do that and he never gets a raise, you're going to have millions and millions of dollars. That's the point. And, of course, if you work for 35 years and you never get a raise, by definition, you're a loser. And your husband's not a loser. So the chance you work 35 years and never get a raise is zero, right?
2: He'll be doubling his income. I mean, you know, you guys will look up in your 30s, and you guys will be great. You'll be great.
1: And He's probably at the lowest rung of his career field.
0: Yeah.
2: Totally. Yes. Yeah, you guys will be completely fine, Elizabeth.
0: You're going to get...
2: If you do it.
0: Yeah, my point is that the calculation is conservative.
1: Mm-hmm.
0: Okay, so you're going to be fine. But you have to do the budget and live on what you make. If you run up a bunch of stinking car payments and go on cruises you can't afford and buy couches you can't afford and spend $40,000 redoing the nursery on a credit card because you had a baby and like run around being a normal American and then whine because you're broke, then you're not going to have any of that money because you're not going to have the money to put money aside for retirement. But you're not going to do any of that.
1: No.
0: Okay.
1: We have three old cars that we love and don't plan on running them.
0: You can even upgrade your cars. Just pay cash for them. That's the whole thing. There we go.
2: Well done, Elizabeth. And the beauty, honestly, for you guys, starting at 20. Those calculations look different if you're in your 40s and 50s.
0: Yeah. Wow, that's pretty amazing. All right, Crystal is in Boston. Hi, Crystal. How are you?
3: Hi, Dave and Rachel. I'm great. How are you?
0: Better than we deserve. How can we help?
3: Yeah, so I am single. I have enough saved up for a home, but I'm wondering if I should wait and see if I meet a partner and get married before buying a home.
0: No.
2: No.
0: You're not incomplete.
3: Okay.
0: You're awesome. Yeah, you're awesome. You're not incomplete.
3: Well, thank you.
0: No, buy a house. Now, the thing we would all put immediately after the comma, right? After the exclamation point, would be, you may change houses after you have someone come into your life. Okay.
3: Right, and that's what I'm concerned about.
0: That's okay. Sell it. It's a house.
3: One in 2 years.
0: That's okay.
3: Is it a bad thing?
0: If you buy a house and you get married and you decide we don't want to live in that area, sell the house.
3: Okay.
2: Are you dating anyone right now, Crystal?
3: No, I just recently signed up for a dating matchmaker, and I'm starting to.
2: No, that's great. Well, I was going to say, I mean, if you had a serious relationship and you guys were talking about marriage and all of that, I probably would pause and just make sure it's the city you want to be in with this person, you know, if they're in the picture. But if they're not in the picture, no, I would keep running your race, girl. You're doing an amazing job.
0: Yeah, way to go.
2: Yes.
0: Excellent.
2: There's studies coming out showing that there's more women homeowners.

0: progressively serious and that 2-year thing is real,
1: yes,
0: then maybe you do pause then.
1: Yes, absolutely.
0: But she's asking with no one on the hook.
1: Mm-hmm.
0: You know, no fish on the line right now. And so, yeah, let her be. You're amazing, Crystal. Way to go.
1: Well done.
0: Congratulations.

0: You know, one of the first things I discovered working in the financial world is how absolutely devastating it is when the breadwinner of a family dies. 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

0: 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Brandon is in. Whoa, what in the world? What did I do? Did I do that? All right, let me try again. Brandon, are you with me?
1: I'm with you, Dave.
0: Cool. How can we help?
1: So, a little bit of a quick backstory. I grew up in a divorced household. I had a relationship with my father at a young age. Wasn't a good one. In my adult age, I decided to not have a relationship with him, especially after I started to have children, due to the way that he lived his life. He lives his life for money, but in a bad way. He is okay with doing things the wrong way, maybe messing some people over to in order to get there, alongside just women and just a whole plethora of issues.
0: Yeah. I got it. Right. So you had to draw a boundary, and now where are we?
1: All right. So now I have been told that, and I want to clarify, I do not want this money at all, but I have been told that he is putting his will for my two young children, one who's younger than one and one that is seven, to receive all of his inheritance.
0: Cool. And how much is it?
1: I don't know because I don't trust anything he says.
0: Well, what do you think it is?
1: He says that it will be millions.
0: What do you think it is?
1: One or two, maybe.
0: Okay. All right. So it's a lot of money. All right. Good.
1: Yes, I would imagine that it is a lot of money.
0: Okay.
1: Regardless.
0: Okay.
1: My concern is a young child who has never met their grandfather, getting a large sum of money from them. How can I help guide them? And who knows what age they will be when this happens?
0: Right. How old is your dad?
1: He's only 55 now. Okay. I believe.
0: So the kids will probably be grown.
1: Correct.
0: Unless he's in poor health now, you know, they'll probably be adults before they get this money.
1: Right.
0: Okay.
1: Right.
2: And a lot can happen between now and then, too.
1: Right. I guess my question mainly is how do I or do I mention to, I mean, obviously not now, they're way too young, but at what point would I bring this up to them and have this conversation with them, and what would that conversation look like?
0: Well, the problem is that there's a high probability this guy's a high roller, and he might have nothing.
1: Right.
0: He could lose everything. And so we don't want to that's an actual possibility, okay? So I don't want to overplay this. I certainly would not do it before teenage years. And I would not do it, and I would gauge it based on if we have any rumors about his health. In other words, let's say you heard that he's gotten a stage 4 cancer diagnosis, then yeah, we're going to have a different discussion than if we've heard that he's doing great. Right?
1: Right.
0: Because it's more imminent and we don't know what it is. I will tell you this. Wealth does not ruin children. It exposes the fact that your children were already ruined. So you raise men of character, young boys into men of character. You said they're boys, right?
1: Right, correct.
0: Yeah, you raise them into be men of character, men who know how to work, men who are generous, men who are honest, men who work a system and a plan, and then if they receive this money, it won't harm them. It will just accelerate them.
1: Right.
0: But if they receive the message that they don't have to work, and they're going to sit around and be a trust fund baby because someday when their grandpa dies, they're going to be rich, and they consequently become worth less than the money has harmed them. But the money didn't actually harm them. It just exposed the fact that you didn't teach them how to work.
1: Right. Okay.
0: So you go build the men out of these boys that you were going to do anyway, and the further they are into that manhood, the more ready they are to receive and handle the wealth.
1: Right. Okay.
2: And when those conversations happen, if they are recent, right, if you do hear of a health scare, you know, and they're in their early 20s, be honest with them. Yeah, like, hey, he's not doing good, and he said he's going to leave you some money. I have no idea what that means.
0: Yeah.
2: But we'll walk through it together and kind of figure out what's a good plan.
0: Here's what a wise young man does if he receives $1 million.
2: But also, Brandon, the character of your dad, honestly, some people, they don't last in wealth. So he may have that now, today.
0: And he may lose it.
2: Yeah, who knows?
1: Right. Right.
2: So
1: I guess partial of my concern was, once upon a time, it was going to supposedly be left to me. And I said, me and my wife had spoke and said that we didn't want the money, that we would just donate it. And that was just a personal thing to us because,
0: where it came from.
1: I know that I'm sorry. If the money,
0: I know, because it was dirty money. Yeah.
1: Right. Exactly.
0: Yeah.
1: Should I allow that to play into my children or just allow them to have the money?
0: No, I appreciate you all not wanting that because you've got a lot of emotion tied up in this relationship with your dad, but money is not dirty. Bricks are not dirty. You can take a brick and throw it through a window and be a vandal, or you can take a brick and build a hospital for children. The brick doesn't care. And who made the brick? A cocaine addict made the brick, or a person of high moral character made the brick. It's still just a stinking brick. And, you know, so the money itself is technically not dirty.
2: But everything wrapped in it, in the story of it, feels gross to you, which is understandable.
0: You would feel icky every time you looked around it. But for your boys just to get $1 million and to be able to do something with that and go change the family tree for your grandkids in a healthy way, because they're good young men, they have a spiritual walk, they're quality people that serve and love the community. They love their family. They do conflict well. You know, you've grown some men, right? You do that, this just becomes a blessing. And in the weirdest sort of way, from the weirdest possible source, but it does become a blessing. And so.
2: Yeah, they don't have the strings attached to it like you do.
0: Yeah. So, folks, I'll pan back from Brandon a little bit. He was not asking this, but there's. Around this is the idea, and I get this when I'm working with wealthy people a lot. How, you know, I've worked all my life to build some wealth. How do I not let it ruin my children? We get that question all the time, don't we?
2: Mm-hmm.
0: In especially in a panel discussion somewhere where we're doing some generosity thing with multimillionaires. How do I not let this ruin my children? And our answer always is money does not ruin your children. It just exposed the fact that you did. So raise good kids. Raise children in such a way that they become excellent adults. And the money is not going to do, the money exposes who you are. It exposes who they are. That's all it does. Money magnifies the good parts of your life and your character and the bad parts of your life and character and that of your children.
2: Yeah, and the warnings, like even when you look through scripture, lots of warnings around wealth that you can't ignore. But that can ruin you, the person that made the money, and or your children too, right?
0: Yeah.
2: So there's the natural warnings of it.
0: You did not do something
2: to your kids
0: spiritually wrong by becoming wealthy, and you did not do something spiritually wrong by leaving it in your family. As a matter of fact, there's lots of biblical indicators that that's what you should do. David didn't build the temple. Solomon did with David's money.

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0: Our scripture today, 2 Corinthians 4:18. So we fix our eyes not on what is seen, but what is unseen, since what is seen is temporary, but what is unseen is eternal. Milton Friedman said, nothing is so permanent as a temporary government program. Okay. Ashlyn is in Knoxville. Hey, Ashlyn, what's up?
1: I'm good. How are you doing?
0: Better than I deserve. How can we help?
1: So my question is, should I focus entirely on paying off my debt first or try to increase my income first, and how to do so?
2: What are you doing now for work?
1: So right now I am an hourly and commission-based hairstylist in Alcoa, Tennessee. I probably make about $900 a month, and my debt is a little bit higher than that. Not bad, but definitely higher than I would like it to be.
2: How many hours are you working?
1: With my company, I'm not allowed to go over 40, so it's usually anywhere from 36 to 38 hours a week.
0: And you're making $900 a month?
1: Yes.
2: You're not getting paid well.
1: No, I'm not. But it's the only salon that contacted me and actually was able to hire me in the time period that I needed.
2: Okay, well, I would be looking for
0: work that paid.
2: Yep.
0: You're living on $10,000
2: a year. Like, you can make more doing Uber.
0: You could make more working half the time you work at Target.
1: Yeah, I've been looking for other salons, but unfortunately, living in Knoxville, it's so competitive.
0: No, it's not. There are not salons paying people $900 a month. No one stays in that situation. That's $10,000 a year. You can't exist on that. So
1: okay.
0: I'm telling you, they don't have people standing around working 40 hours for $900. Now, if you're working 10 hours for $900, maybe. But you're not standing around there the whole time, 40 hours a week, making $900. Nobody's doing that in Knoxville. Knoxville's not that depressed, and neither's Alcoa, Tennessee, or Maryville, Tennessee.
1: It's one of the franchise locations of a smart style, so it's similar to Great Clips.
0: Yeah, so get out of there.
2: Yeah, I would go find a nice salon. They're there for sure in Knoxville. Even if you're working as a front desk and you're booking appointments for the first little bit, just get your foot in the door if that's what you want to do. But more long term,
0: you're not making enough to exist. You need a job today.
1: Okay.
0: Today.
2: Are you living at home, Ashlyn? Are you at home?
1: I am. Okay. I'm living with my parents.
2: So no rent?
1: No.
2: Okay.
1: I do pay for groceries for our family a lot, though.
0: How much debt do you have?
1: Yeah. My debt is currently at $1,104.
0: Okay.
1: Most of that is from my credit card. Another is from gym collections making me pay it.
0: And how old are you?
1: So I can pay it off. I'm 21.
0: Okay, good. All right. So what you need to do is to set a goal and say, at Target, right there in Maryville, they'll pay you $20 an hour. Okay?
1: Okay.
0: Just working in there as a clerk. All right? And so hair is obviously your, hairstylist is obviously your goal, right? So now if I know I can make $20 an hour at Target, then I need to find a place where I can do my craft and make in excess of $20 an hour. And start pursuing both. And so you can work weekends and nights at Target or whatever. I don't care. Making someplace making $20, okay? Up in West Knoxville somewhere, right, at a retail establishment. There's people around there paying that right now in Knoxville, Tennessee, today. Okay?
1: Okay.
0: And then also, if you can work 20 hours a week on your hairstylist and get started, get a chair somewhere to start to build your clientele. It takes a while to do that, if that's what you're doing. But the problem is they're paying you nothing and you're on commission, and the only money you're making are walk-ins that aren't your clients.
1: Mm-hmm.
0: Because the type of organization you're in, that it's a retail walk-in. It's not, a few people in there have clients that are repeats, but most of them are just walk in and whatever chair is open, they jump in the chair.
1: Yeah. The other stylist that works with me is making a lot more than that. She's the only other stylist there. So I definitely need to be trying to find a salon. It's just been difficult recently because every time that I apply somewhere, I either don't hear back at all after going in person, calling, applying online, bringing in a physical application, or they answer and they say they're not looking for anybody at that moment.
0: Okay.
1: So I've just been trying to find any other jobs in the area that will work either around my schedule or that the salon will work around the schedule for.
0: Yeah, but honestly, if you lost the job you got right now, you didn't lose much. You work 10, 15, 20 hours a week and being more than that someplace else. And while you figure out this salon thing and get your foot in the door somewhere, I don't know who that is or where that is, but I'm going to send you a book called The Proximity Principle, written by Ken Coleman, that talks about what Rachel was saying. Get your foot in the door. Even if you're just the receptionist and you get in booking appointments, then you get started and you get in the organization. You get around people that are doing what you want to do. Mm-hmm. And that's where jobs come from. It's not just from applications and follow up. Okay. So, this is harder than they told you at the school where you went to learn to be a hairstylist and you paid them. They told you this was going to be easy and they lied. This is not easy. Tony is in Jacksonville, Florida. Hi, Tony. How are you?
3: I'm good, Dave. How are you?
0: Better than I deserve. What's up?
3: Man, I hear you say that all the time. Man, I can't believe I talked with y'all. Look, I was in the Army for 19 years, and I'm 100% disabled now. And I've got a lot of debt, and I really don't know where to start. I did just land a job. I was out of the Army for like a year with a dead-end jobs between here and there, making, you know, $10 an hour and whatnot. But I got a job at Mars. We make all the combos that go out in the world, and I'm actually got a lead position out there, and I'm going to be making around $95,000 a year.
0: Wow, good for you.
3: I appreciate that. With that being said, you know, I thought it was a good time. Obviously, me and my wife, we're not going to pull our credit reports when we don't have money to make any put anything towards our debts. So, of course, when I accepted the job, we went on, we pulled our credit reports. And we, you know, I made an Excel spreadsheet on how much debt we have and kind of like a payment plan. The only thing that sucks about this job is that it's an hour and a half away and we don't have the upfront money to relocate at the time. But my main question is, I hear y'all talk about a lot of resources, every dollar in this book and that book. And really, I don't own a house. You know, I got a car note.
0: Good.
3: I got, yeah, and I got notes. I mean, debt.
0: How much debt have you got? How much debt have you got?
3: It's around $55,000.
0: On what?
3: Well, my truck, I still owe $21,000 on it. We have a camper I bought a couple years ago that had, I owe $11,000 on it, and then the rest is like credit cards.
0: Okay. All right. Well, I personally would sell the camper, might sell the truck. And as soon as you can scrape the money together to move and get out of that lease and move up closer to work, I would. That's going to save you a bunch of money. And then I would get on the every dollar budget and start working these baby steps. List your debts smallest to largest and attack them in that order. We'll give you a copy of the book, The Total Money Makeover, and give you the premium version of every dollar and get you started, okay?
2: Yeah, Tony, instead of that Excel sheet, do the every dollar budget. Plug in those numbers that you found out. And you'll start to see pretty quickly, okay, here's what's going out to everything. And then the motivation starts of, if we sell the truck, how much does that free up per payment, right, per month?
0: Sell the camper.
2: Sell the camper. What are we paying on that every month? That frees it up. You start selling some stuff and get this moving. And with your income, you guys are going to do fantastic.
0: Yeah. And you got the disability coming in from the military. Thank you for your service. Mm-hmm. That puts this hour of the Ramsey Show in the books. We'll be back with you before you know it. In the meantime, remember, there's ultimately only one way to financial peace, and that's to walk daily with the Prince of Peace, Christ Jesus.

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5: Here's something pretty disturbing I discovered while researching this podcast. This is what it actually says on the Los Angeles Police Department website. The site states that the Adult Missing Persons Unit investigates 3,200 cases a month, and 70% of those missing people are found or returned voluntarily within 2 or 3 days. It goes on to explain, and I quote here, "Since being a missing person is not a crime, police are given a very limited role while conducting these types of investigations." At the bottom of the webpage, it gets more disturbing. There's a section titled, "What if they never returned?" And here's the official police advice. In such situations, you may want to enlist the services of a private investigator to assist in your search. If you can't afford a PI, the police elaborate, quote, "Another option would be to contact the Salvation Army, which has a missing persons locator program." There is not a single sentence on the LAPD website that would lead a loved one of a missing person to have any faith that the police would properly investigate it. What the LAPD is basically saying is, if someone you love goes missing, don't overreact. They'll probably turn up, unless they don't, in which case you should get someone besides the police to look into it. All this is my way of saying, if the police took missing persons cases as seriously as they do, say, bank robberies, I wouldn't have had to do this podcast in the first place and end up chasing a violent criminal halfway around the country. I'm Neil Strauss, and you can hear the full story of To Live and Die in L.A.
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0: Paul is in Richmond, Virginia. Hey, Paul, how are you?
1: Doing good. How are you?
0: Better than I deserve. What's up?
1: All right. Well, I have an issue with a solar company. I was scammed into making a long-term deal with them, and I'm trying to find a way I can get out of it.
0: How were you scammed?
1: Well, the sales rep made promises to me that made me, well, I can say made me, but lured me to make the deal. He promised that I would not have an electric bill because the company that, am I allowed to say company names?
0: Let me hear the story. Doesn't matter.
1: Well, the company, he said the company was going to pay my electric bill in trade that I pay them for the solar. He showed it to me from his iPad that the company was going to pay it. And also that another thing that was that I could walk away after 5 years if it didn't work in my favor. So those things were kind of the biggest things that lured me to going on with the deal.
0: Were those things in writing?
1: He did not have anything in writing. He told me his contract that he had that for me to sign was on his iPad. So he showed that in writing on his iPad, just not in paper.
0: And you didn't get a copy of that?
1: He said they don't give out paper copies.
2: Or an email? So did he email you the document, like a DocuSign?
1: No, he did.
2: He did.
1: He did not.
2: He did not. Okay.
0: I'm curious, so, why did that, at the time, why did that bullcrap line not concern you? I mean, he says, you can't have a copy of the agreement you signed. That would concern me from the moment he said that, regardless of what it was.
1: I agree. I saw it on the iPad. He said, this is the contract. So I read it myself, and I was like, okay, cool.
2: And how long ago was this, Paul? Has it been the 5 years or less than?
1: No, it was last April.
0: Okay, and so the two things are, A, you could get out of it anytime up to 5 years if it didn't work, and B, that they would pay your electric bill, and they have done neither, I'm guessing.
1: I found out in July of last year that they have not done either. They didn't pay the electric bill, and that's when kind of everything started rolling.
0: Yeah, and so when you confronted them about that and said, I need a copy of the contract that the salesman told me this, what did they say?
1: They sent a copy of it. Obviously, it wasn't the same thing that the salesman showed me. Mm-hmm. And they just were like, we're not backing out of it. We got you, and this is where we want to be.
0: Mm-hmm. Are they still open?
1: The company that the financing company is the company that installed it and that the salesman worked for is under bankruptcy.
0: Okay. There's a couple of those deals. You need to check federaltradecommission.gov, FTC.gov. There's a couple of those deals that they have shut the solar companies down, or they've gone out of business and they are releasing people from the liability of the finance contract because of that. You need to see if this particular company is one of those. I don't remember the names of them, but there's two of them that are floating around out there. One of them was real big with the Obama administration. The whole thing turned out to be a scam, and they ended up dumping the whole thing. It was very embarrassing for the Obama administration. So if it's one of those, then it may be that it's, you just have to contact an attorney or contact the Federal Trade Commission, either one. But first thing I would do is go on FTC.gov, if I were you, and do a little poking around about that particular name and see which of the solar companies are having the debt forgiven because they were scams. This sounds like it could be one of them. If it's not, and it's and yours is not in that bucket, then I would contact an attorney. And we would subpoena the, we would find the salesman who doesn't work there anymore because they're now bankrupt, but I would find the salesman and put him on the stand and invalidate the contract. Because he puts you into a contract on a fraudulent basis. And I think you can be released from that. I'm not a lawyer, but probably going to cost you some money to do this. But, you know, some attorney's fees probably to get this done. And you're going to have to push really, really hard on it. But it's probably worth it because it's probably a lot of money.
2: Mm-hmm.
0: But I don't have a magic button that you can push that's going to make this go away easy. I don't have that one. The closest thing would be if you're one of those companies that the FTC has shut down. And so FTC, FederalTradeCommission.gov, that's the one you want to check out. And then get on the phone with an attorney if you're not one of those. That's what you would do.
2: Sorry, Paul.
0: Yeah. Now, when I do something that leaves me vulnerable or hurts me financially, I always look in the mirror and go, just like Paul was. Paul owned his part of it, and say, okay, I did something stupid here that left me open. And so when someone says, oh, we're going to do this, but I can't put it in writing, let me help you with that. That's code for they're not going to do it. If it's not in writing, it didn't happen. And if you don't have a copy of it in writing, it didn't happen. It's just missed. Okay? And so, you know, don't get so freaking ginned up by a salesperson or by your need to own a product, like I'm going to get solar, to the point that you leave yourself vulnerable for that. And I've done a lot of stupid stuff. And every time I do something stupid and it costs me money, and Paul, this is going to cost you money. It's going to cost you attorney's fees probably before it's over. Every time it costs me money, I call that stupid tax. And I have paid so much stupid tax in my 65 years on this earth. My goal with stupid tax is to never pay the same tax twice. If I'm going to do something stupid, it ought to be a new stupid thing, not one I did before. And so since I have a whole collection of stupid things that I don't do anymore, now people call me wise. And that's how where wisdom comes from. It comes from all the stupid things you didn't do that you don't do anymore that you learn from. So at least go back and say, okay, as soon as that little butt said you can't have a copy of it, it's only on my iPad, you should have tossed him on his head out the front door. Get off my property, scumburger. You know, instantly.
2: Have you ever been scammed? This was like a sophisticated scam with like a salesman and everything.
0: That wasn't a scam. It was just a lying salesman.
2: A lying salesman. Fair.
0: Salesman lied. Yeah, I've been lied to by salesmen.
2: Have you been scammed? Have you fallen?

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0: Hey, what's up? 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Listen, I need everyone to put your phones down. Yes, put it down. You're going to live. 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
3: 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I basically got punked without the Ashton Kutcher cameo. But I've got good news for you. 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And in my new book, Breaking Free from Broke, I'll teach you exactly how I did it. You're going to learn how to have more money and less stress, even in this economy, and regardless.

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0: Kim is with us in Nashville. Hey, Kim, how are you?
1: I'm great. I saved up, Dave, $1.6 million in investments. I plan to use it for my retirement. I've also been using it as my emergency fund. My question to you is, do I leave my 6 month emergency fund in my investment account, or do I pull it out and put it in a bank, or do I put it under my mattress?
2: In the sock drawer.
0: Old so school. It's more psychological than it is mathematical. Okay?
1: Okay.
0: Mathematically, you would be fine to just leave it sitting there. And you've got so much money. You've done so good. Congratulations. Way to go. You're a multimillionaire. You've got enough money that if you need $10,000 to, bury a relative that died broke in Seattle, okay, and whatever, right? I'm making this up, right? But you could just reach over to the mutual fund and do a withdrawal, right? Wouldn't be a big deal. And so mathematically, that's okay. I personally would coach you, though, to set and label something as an emergency fund. And that's psychological. Okay. And the reason is, I don't know if it needs to be 6 months. It could only be three. That's fine. And just put it in a high-yield savings account at Fairwinds Credit Union or something like that. Okay? And just something simple. And the reason is, then when an emergency hits, you don't stop and think, okay, is this a good time to pull money out of my mutual fund? Because it could hit the day that Trump bombs Iran and the market drops 3% that day.
2: And Kim's like, I'll just
0: I'll just put it on a credit card and pay it off after the bombing is over. You know? This is the kind of crap that goes through our minds if we're only doing math. And it's almost always the way life works. You know what I mean? That the emergency happens at exactly the wrong time. That's part of why they call it an emergency. And so I like having that money sitting over there in a stupid, underperforming, high-yield savings account. It's not doing nearly as good as my investments. That's what I mean by stupid, okay? But its purpose is not to invest. Its purpose is a buffer for me to keep my hands off my investments.
1: Gotcha.
0: So that's psychological, right?
1: Yep.
0: If 100% of the time we all knew we would dip into the S&P index fund and pull the money out for the emergency, no matter what the market was doing, but we just don't. We always play these mental gymnastics with ourselves. And so I have to trick myself into being smart.
2: Yeah. Well, and for me, there's just like an ease to having that high yield savings account. And we have Fairwinds. It's on the app and we have that. And then we have a whole other, high yield savings account that we have for other savings that we're doing. But just that emergency fund, it's stayed there and we'll beef it up still. Like one time we still have that. And
0: is you probably, honestly, Tristan, in your situation, Rachel's situation, my situation, you're probably, when you have an emergency, you probably got it in checking. You're probably not even going to touch the emergency fund. But having it there, there's just this weird little thing. And 3 months is fine. You don't need six. Because you've got a bazillion months in good after-tax investments. And so you're fine. You're not going to have a problem. It's just a matter of remembering that personal finance is 80% behavior, and I have to account for behaviors when I make these decisions. So it's an excellent question, by the way. And again, congratulations. I'm so proud of you. You've done so well. Millions of dollars. Wow. Very cool. All right. Bianca is in Tampa. Hey, Bianca, what's up?
3: Hi. Thank you so much for taking my call.
0: Sure.
3: How can we help? So my husband and I, we're so thankful we got introduced to Financial Peace University through our church. And I would say over the last year and a half, we've paid off all of our debt.
0: Wow.
3: Credit card, student loan, my husband's car payment. And I mean, we've been kind of working on this before, but we just really started focusing on it after we enrolled in Financial Peace University. And so we're at this point where we have our emergency fund set up. We're doing retirement, putting money away for our kids. But there's a caveat of I'm still leasing a car, and we didn't pay that off because we had this belief of like, it's not really mine anyways, because we've just been borrowing it, leasing it. And it has $10,000 left on the lease for about a year and a half. And I'm wondering if I should just pay that off.
0: Yes.
3: Okay. Should I buy out the lease? Is there any benefit to buying out the lease when the car is done? Okay.
0: No, you're buying it out now.
3: Okay, so you think I should just pay it off?
0: Wait a minute, is $10,000 the remaining payments on the lease or the buyout?
3: That's the remaining payment for the lease. The buyout is $42,000.
0: Okay. Mm. Do you have $42,000?
3: Yes, but I...
2: Do you like the car that much?
0: If you want the car, pay your car off. If you don't, okay, then you need to sell your car.
3: And so... I guess because I don't own it, it's a lease.
0: No, you own it. Okay. It's an alternative method of financing, and it's a horrible method of financing. You have a car payment. Yeah. We need to get rid of your car payment.
3: Okay. Okay. So just pay off the remaining lease balance, which is $10,000.
0: No, you need to pay off $42,000 or you need to get rid of the car.
3: Okay. Okay.
0: One of the two. Okay. So what's your household income?
3: We're around $180,000 a year.
0: Okay. Well, you're doing really, really good, except you did some mental gymnastics on whether or not you actually own this car, trying to not deal with it.
2: It feels like you're renting it, though, is what the lease, like, psychologically.
0: No, this is not Hertz. This is not Hertz. This is Lexus, okay? And so, yeah, pay it off or dump it. It's just like you have a car debt. Just pretend like you have a car payment and a car debt, because you do. You have a car payment, and you have a $42,000 payoff. And you have $42,000 in the account. Look at the car. Do I like the car? $42,000 worth. If I don't, it's time to sell the car. If I do like the car, then pay it off and keep it. You can do that, making $180,000. You're doing really good. Everything else that you told me is on point. You just managed to do an avoidance technique here. And I just sidestepped that thing and just let it drive on by. No pun intended. Yeah. And so, but no, it's still there. So, folks, here's the thing, and let's go deeper into her her position, I guess, on this. Car leasing is now 78% of the new cars that leave the lot. And a car lease, when you back out the numbers on it, and a closed-end lease works like this. You have a series of payments. At the end of the payments, you then pay a lump sum to own the car, or you turn the car in, okay? And that's you can run a financial, put those numbers, that stream of payments and a lump sum into a financial calculator, as opposed to the actual MSRP, the sticker price, and back out what the cost is of what's called cost of capital in a lease. And that is your interest rate. On average, it's 14.2% right now. So you borrowed money at 14% to buy your car on payments. And the car company knows that. That's why 78% of them leave the lot right now are leases.
2: More
0: they make more money on leases than they do putting you on payments.
2: So there's more lease cars than just having a car loan.
0: Yep. Yep. And not included in the car debt that we're seeing increase. You know, we've noticed that we hit the trillion mark the other day with car debt. Mm-hmm. That's not even in the leases, because leases are not technically, as she pointed out, considered debt. However, it's exactly what they are. It's a contract to pay payments. That's debt. And it's at a 14% interest rate, cost of capital. Okay. And so, and guess what? They don't disclose the interest rate. You know why? Federal Trade Commission disclosure regulations do not apply because it's not considered borrow money. So they're sidestepping everything and screwing you people. Hello, Ford Motor Company. Hello, General Motors. Hello, Toyota. You're screwing people and you're getting away with it.

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0: Tristan is in Savannah. Hi, Tristan. How are you?
3: Hey, brother. How you doing?
0: Better than I deserve. What's up?
3: Hey, so my wife and I are getting married next month, and we're blessed to be in a good financial position. But my question to you is, if you're starting over, what principles would you follow to build a strong family and lasting wealth over the next few decades?
0: Wow. That's an 8-hour seminar. It's a really good question. There's a lot of layers to that.
3: I agree.
2: And are you asking beyond money? Tristan?
0: Yeah, he said strong family.
3: Mm-hmm. Yeah, mm-hmm. I agree. It's beyond money. We're blessed to be in the position that we are financially, so money's not really an issue. Mm-hmm.
0: The way the Ramseys would view this at my house is it would start with a foundation of faith. And so we would start with a spiritual foundation and say, all right, God is in charge, and now let's learn what he would say about these things. And that's where a lot of the things we teach here on the air have come from, is from scripture. I mean, we present them in a non-scripture, non-weird way, but most of the time. But but, you know, it comes down to, okay, how are we going to do this? And so an example of that would be, one of the things I learned when I started over was that I didn't ask my wife's opinion about anything. I just went and did whatever I wanted to do. And she was okay with that because she was raising babies and I was running a business. And so she didn't really want to go look at every piece of real estate I was buying. I was in the real estate business and I didn't ask her opinion. And so that's a huge mistake to not be constantly communicating about the items in our life. And so who can find a virtuous wife, for her worth is far above rubies. The heart of her husband safely trusts her, and he will have no lack of gain. And so once Sharon and I got aligned with, I don't make big financial decisions, she doesn't make big financial decisions, and we're in agreement on a budget, without the two of us knowing everything and being aligned on that. And so, you know, I had some 14-year-old Sea-Doos at the lake house, and so I bought new Sea-Doos the other day at the lake house to upgrade for the grandkids and everybody to ride on. But I didn't, you know, just call up the Sea-Doo dealership and go bring me some Sea-Doos. I said, hey, Sharon, one of them's messed up. We're getting some work done on them. We talked through what the situation was. It looks like the stupid things are, you know, time to upgrade. And we got the money. Any issue with that? No, none whatsoever. But she did not walk down on the dock and go, aren't those new? That didn't happen that way. So we're in agreement. We're in alignment. That's a big deal. And that has saved me. Like, we don't make large generosity plays, philanthropy. We don't write large checks to ministries in support of them without us both talking about it and praying about it. So we make decisions together. That's principle number one. Mm-hmm. Like, and that's a big deal. That saved me a lot of angst in my marriage and my relationship, and it's also saved me a lot of money because it kept me from doing some stupid stuff I would have done probably on my own without her speaking into it. And she might have done on her own without me speaking into it. So I think that a spiritual foundation, and out of that comes things like, I will have no lack of gain if I listen to my virtuous wife. Mm-hmm. And so out of that comes, you know, a godly man leaves an inheritance to his children's children. And so I'm going to plan an estate that changes my family tree. And that includes the character of the people I'm leaving the money to. If they're of poor character and I leave them money, it ruins their life. Because you become more of what you are when you get more money. And so, and we started talking about that to Rachel Cruz when she was 3 years old, to her brother and her sister when they were 3 years old. So, you know, you have to be a worthy steward. You know, and, you know, if you're faithful in the little things, you'll be given more to manage. This is a teaching for your children. So I'm going to teach my children to give so that they don't think the whole world's about them. They're not going to be entitled little brats, right? It's not about you, yeah. You know, and so I'm going to teach them to be givers. I'm going to teach them to save, which is a sign that they have some discipline, and they can delay pleasure, which is a sign of emotional maturity. I'm going to teach them to spend and enjoy their lives, because our Heavenly Father, if we being evil know how to give good gifts to our kids, how much more so the blessings come from Him. And so all of these things come out of that whole mindset. So Rachel, you kind of sat and experienced that, I guess, mm-hmm. on the other side, being raised in that environment, imperfect, not perfect.
2: Yeah.
0: But we had it was very intentional.
2: Yeah, very much so. And I think, you know, money can easily become an over safety net, if you will.
0: Yeah. Yep.
2: And so you have to be careful of this balance. And that's why the generosity piece, I think, is really big. I feel like it keeps you in check. When you write a literal big check to something, there's something that just happens in the character of who you are. So that generosity piece, I think, is huge. And that plays into the character of you. You know, generous people are usually pretty humble people. That definition of humility, I think it came from Rick Warren, but he said, humility is not thinking less of yourself, but it's thinking of yourself less. This way of servanthood and looking at others, right, and what's going on in them, and it's not all about you. Because money can easily become the center point of your life, because you have the ability to go do whatever you want because you have the money, right? And so that it can easily become that your life is about you, that orbit. We put him back. Tristan, I was going to ask you, is this, do you guys have kids? Is this your first marriage or you got, where
3: is our first marriage? Okay. We are both faith based. Go ahead.
2: How old are you guys?
3: I'm 29. She is 25.
2: Okay. Yeah, that's great. And I'll just say for Winston and I feel like one of the things we've learned, and we've been married 16 years, so there's a lot of people been married much longer than us that probably have more thoughts on the marriage piece. But I have found the healthier we are as individuals, the better our marriage is. Like when I find that Winston is like working on himself and he's doing work over here, and if I'm doing that, learning and growing over here, like there's something about that where I think for a little piece of me getting into this, I thought marriage is the missing link and that's what's going to like create this better person of who I am. And I think the more we've gotten into it, the more I'm like, wow, when Rachel takes care of herself, she's a better version of her. And same with Winston. And it's created a healthier marriage when that's been our perspective. And so there's something great in that. And then the thing that you told me early on in marriage, which I loved, was just serve each other. I think I was so worried about the roles and who's supposed to do what and what marriage formulas it's supposed to look like. And I remember you said, Dad, just serve each other. And there's something beautiful in that each of you has a voice. Each of your opinions matter. And so there's not that hierarchy really wasn't, I didn't see that as much with you and Mom. It was a very equal level playing field.
0: Yeah,
2: with
0: by each the time, other by the time you were old enough to see it, that was there.
2: As
0: because
2: husband
0: because
2: and wife.
0: Of what I just described.
2: Exactly,
0: but
2: yeah.
0: Before you were born,
2: but I think
0: it wasn't.
2: I think that's big. Yeah. I think that is. For each of you to feel like you are heard and respected is big.
0: Yeah, submit yourselves one to another, says in Ephesians. Okay, that's serving each other.
2: Mm-hmm.
0: You know, and so I'm going to put your needs ahead of mine. I'm going to put the needs of the
2: family
0: unit ahead of my own little selfish desire for a new pair of shoes or purse or a gun. Or a car, or a fill-in-the-blank thing.
2: Yep.
0: And there's nothing wrong with any of those things. By the way, Ramsey's have all those things. Sharon this week, Dave this week, you know, every one of those things. But it's not; those are not ahead of the good of the family unit's goals.
2: Mm-hmm.
0: It's not ahead of, they're not going to interrupt my generosity because I bought too many guns.
2: Right, right.
0: They're not going to interrupt my generosity because I bought some Sea-Doos.
2: Yeah, and another a myth that I think we can kind of get into as well is that if I just have enough money, there's a level that problems, for the most part, kind of go away because I can just fix them. You know what I mean?
0: Like, no, the more crap you own, the more repairmen you have to know.
2: Well, that, but also, like, you're still human and people, and you know what I mean? Like, it's still... Life is still going to happen.
0: No,
2: and so it's not this over safety net like I was saying earlier. And there's something that I think I don't know, we can kind of creep into.
0: Yeah.
2: And then you're like, oh gosh, but it's not like,
0: well,
2: I'm
0: it's
2: I'm
0: almost
2: not
0: we're worshiping. We're getting our, we see God
2: safety.
0: Is, you don't say God is my provider. You say my mutual fund is.
2: Yeah, right. Yeah.
0: And that's a dangerous spiritual ground.
2: Yeah.
0: Yeah, I agree with you completely.

0: If you want to win with money in 2026, you can't keep living normal. 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
14: I'm a 53-year-old stay-at-home mom. I've been married 23 years. About 3 years into our marriage, my husband asked me to quit my career to help open a business. So I did so. I worked in the business with him for about 2 years, and then we got pregnant, started a family, had kids. So I've been staying at home with the kids for the past 17 years. Since then, he's controlled everything. He doesn't let me have access to any kind of account. I know nothing. He doesn't let me have access to anything. I get an allowance on the credit card once a month. Once that allowance cuts off, it's done for the month, and I have to wait till the next month to have money again. That allowance is supposed to cover my gas, everything for the kids, food, stuff like that. It's not a very generous amount.
0: How long has that been going on?
14: Oh, that's been going on the better part of the 17 years, pretty much.
0: Why have you tolerated it for 17 years?
14: Because I'm an idiot. I was scared. I've been scared.
0: What are you scared of? Him?
14: I'm scared of him, yeah. And I'm scared, like, anytime I go up against him, he punishes me by, like, taking stuff away or making my life even harder. And anyway, I have no access to anything. and he gets a text message, even with the credit card.
0: How long has he been hitting you?
14: He doesn't hit me. It's all verbal. He doesn't hit me at all. It's just verbal and financial.
0: Where is your family?
14: They're all gone. I don't have anybody. And he has parents locally that will stop at nothing to help him.
0: Wait a minute. I don't care about him anymore. So your mom and dad are gone?
14: Yes. They've been gone for 20 years.
0: Your siblings are gone?
14: My sister, yes. She committed suicide. I have one sister, but she basically not anyone that could give me any support. She's an alcoholic and not in a good place.
1: Do you have kids, Kim?
0: Yeah.
14: I do. I have two kids, twins, boys.
0: Well, how old are they?
14: They're 17. But this gets worse. So anyway, I recently found out he's having an affair.
0: Shocking.
14: Secretly behind my back. Mm-hmm. Yeah, right. Secretly behind my back, he's in the process of opening a second location of our business with her, so she has somewhere to work. He doesn't know that I know any of this information yet. He recently went to the bank to get a new business loan to open this shop. I don't know how that's going to play into, like, debt, you know, like, is he opening this shop and making it look like he has more debt and, you know, wanting to divorce me? I did see that he had reached out about looking to get a divorce with an attorney. His father is his accountant, and him and his father hide everything. Basically, they make it look like the business is a loss every year, but every single thing that he buys, right down to his ED medication, goes on a business card. So he's paying for everything with business expenses, but then claiming that he doesn't make anything. And like I said, his dad and him hide all of this. So right now I'm in the house with him. He doesn't know that I know that he's having the affair or starting a new business. I don't know what to do. I don't have any funds to get an attorney. In fact, he's laughed at me before in the past when I've brought up divorce, and he laughed in my face and told me that I don't have access to money and then I could never fight him because I can't afford an attorney. And he's right. So I don't know what to do right now. I have so many legal questions to ask.
0: Yeah.
14: Let's
0: first establish that he's full of crap, okay? You have access to all kinds of money once your attorney shuts him down and takes half of what is in the accounts. And then Maryland, they'll do that fairly quickly. And so, you know, if you get half of everything that's in his accounts, you got plenty of money for an attorney to fight him for years. And so he's bluffing, or he's an idiot and doesn't know what he's talking about, or both. But he's just got you, buffaloed is what we would call it. Got you cowed. And, you believe that he is stronger and smarter than he is. And he's not.
14: Right.
0: He's not that bright. He's not that smart. And he doesn't have the law on his side. So, yeah, you do need an attorney, and you do need to leave as soon as you possibly can. And you do need to load the kids up and take them with you. But we just got to figure out where you're going to go. Are you going to go to a domestic violence shelter? Are you going to call your church, talk to your pastor? And then you get on the phone once you get out of there and find some, find some legal counsel that will take on this guy. And because legal counsel can get paid, they just got to get paid out of those accounts that he has control of. And it's very possible, very easy. Now, you can't give him a $10,000 deposit up front because you don't have $10,000. Okay. But you can explain to him what's going on here. And some good divorce attorney would kind of think this is going to be fun.
14: Right.
0: They're going to mop the floor
14: attorney
0: with him.
14: I know there's a good local attorney I've called. I have an appointment with her, but it's her first available appointment. It's not until August the 18th.
0: Well, call her up and tell her you have a toxic, abusive situation, and you need to move the attorney. You need to get an appointment sooner.
14: I've told them that. That's the first they have. I've tried a couple times. They did put me on a waiting list.
0: Well, then call another attorney. And call another attorney.
14: Okay.
0: You have to be done letting other people set the agenda in your life. An attorney that can't see me till August might not be my attorney. A guy who won't give me any money might not be my husband. A guy who has an affair, probably not going to be my husband. The accountant who's his father and is committing fraud to avoid taxes might go to jail.
14: Right.
0: I mean, by the way, tax fraud is criminal.
14: Right.
0: So what you're describing there not only doesn't survive an audit, but if the IRS proves it's intentional, then all players might go to jail, the accountant's father and the moron husband. And so, you know, maybe a call to the IRS and say, hey, you've got some players over here y'all ought to check out.
14: Am I correct in my thought that he's not legally allowed to be putting all this stuff on business expense? Like, I mean,
0: that's what I'm talking about.
14: Everything.
0: That's what I'm talking about.
14: I mean, that's not legal, right?
0: No, it's not. And at a minimum, it doesn't survive an audit. And a maximum, it could be criminal.
1: And depending if they're hiding income and revenue from the company so they don't pay taxes. That's
0: criminal.
14: Mm-hmm. Right.
1: Yeah, mm-hmm.
0: There's tax avoidance and then there's tax fraud. There's two different things, okay? So anyway, but that's not the issue here. You know, that just is one more notch in the belt that says this is a bad guy. It doesn't really affect you because you're not going to be there anymore.
14: Right.
0: So, yeah, are you involved in a church at all?
14: I am not.
0: Okay. All right, hang on. I'm going to have Christian pick up, and we're going to hook you up with one of our financial coaches in the area and get you plugged in with a good church and get you plugged in with some good attorneys and see if we can't get you out of there pretty quick, because this is done.
1: Terrible. I'm so sorry,
0: Kim. It's a horrible
1: Kim.
0: Situation. What you've described is not something anyone should stay in.

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0: Most people know me as the guy who did stupid with a lot of zeros on the end. 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
15: And so I haven't planned on... that's what I kind of do, is just plan on keep paying cash for vehicles. But my girlfriend, I want to upgrade her vehicle. And I'm also helping her wipe out her credit card.
2: No. John, you're talking about filing for bankruptcy and upgrading your girlfriend's vehicle in one sentence. Like, no. I think your priorities are all over the place. Do you feel that? Do you feel chaotic?
0: Do you sell cars for a living?
15: I'm a finance manager at a Ford dealership.
0: Okay. I thought so. Okay. All right. So let's slow down a little bit. All right. Girlfriend has started to become, in this conversation, high maintenance. She wants a car. She wants a house.
15: She doesn't want a car, but she gets
0: nothing until you get your grown-up life straightened out, honey. You got to get your grown-up life straightened out, and you don't be buying cars for people you aren't married to and buying houses with people you're not married to. And you certainly don't do that to make them happy, because they're not worth being right. married to if that's what makes them happy. So, warning. Okay. So now, we're going to set her aside and let her have her little life while we date her. And we're going to look at John. Now, John makes $6,000 to $8,000 to $10,000 to $25,000 a month. So I want John to sit down and say, do the math. You know how to do math. You're a finance manager, for God's sakes. Sit down and do the math and say, okay, where is my $10,000 going? Where is my $12,000 going? Where is my $8,000 going? And then make it behave. I want you to buy food, shelter, clothes. You have $900 rent. Very good. Okay. Pay the cars off. Any car that is in your name needs to get paid off or sold, and you need to clear these debts. Now, then, as you know, you're sitting in the chair looking at credit reports every day. Credit reports age out. Anything that is not a bankruptcy stays on 7 years, but approximately 3 to 4 years out, an old repo, an old defaulted credit card that has now been paid off and made good, an old repo that has been cleared up and made good, the deficit has been negotiated out, all of that that's 3 or 4 years old hardly counts against you anymore. It might bump your credit score, but you can go get a house. But you need to put these things all paid off, all cleared, so you can get the credit report clock ticking, because when they tick off 7 years, they will all disappear. Right. But Chapter 7 bankruptcy is 10 years, though, my friend. It stays on there 10 years. And when you have them fill out an application in your office at Ford to get a Ford Motor Credit loan, it doesn't say if you file bankruptcy, it doesn't show up on your credit report. It says, have you ever filed bankruptcy? That, and if you right. say, and if you say no and you have, that's fraud. So the answer is you've, for the rest of your life, you have to say, I filed bankruptcy while I was making $15,000 a month and I had $12,000 worth of debt. That would be stupid. You don't want to do that.
2: I'm at a loss for words. That doesn't
0: really
2: happen ever. I'm just confused. I just can't get in his brain. I'm not sure. I don't understand his logic. No, maybe.
0: She wants a nice car. She wants a nice house. And he wants to impress
2: her. But that has nothing to do with him filing bankruptcy. I mean, like, I just don't
0: know. He thinks it's the shortest way to get there.
2: Of all of it, though, I don't. It just makes no sense. So, yeah, John, I would make it a goal. Live on $4,000 a month. It's plenty with your rent, lights, cell phone insurance. And throw $6,000 this month at the debt, and the next month the same. You're completely debt free. Get an emergency fund, and I would work on John. There's a lot of you said she wants a new car. It's like, no, she doesn't want to. I want. There's a lot of ego in all of this. I would do some work on John if I were you, John. I would. I'd get to the bottom of what some of this that you're grasping at. You're grasping at a reality that's not there, and it's. And it's so interesting to hear you talk about it, because I don't know. I don't get it. I'm at a loss. I am at a loss.
0: Yeah.
2: And I think our audience is too. Everyone just, we all just kept looking at each other. Like,
0: no.
2: I don't get it. I don't know.
0: Well, it, it

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3: You're going to lose more than that by leasing, because the lease covers at least that plus a profit, plus a cost of capital.
4: And the interest. Yeah.
3: So your theory breaks down. And if you think that leased cars have less maintenance than cars that are paid for, that are the same exact car, they don't. And there is no lease maintenance program. Now, you could rent one at Hertz, and Hertz will keep it, but that would be like super expensive, right? If you want to go over at Hertz or Dollar Rent a Car and rent you a car the whole time, they'll maintain their car. But you're going to pay through the nose for that, obviously, and that's not what you're talking about. So I'm thinking that what he's talking about is that a nicer car doesn't require as much maintenance.
4: And if I get a new car every 3 years, I'm not going to have as much.
3: And I don't have to worry about it. And if you can afford to do that and you want to do that, I don't have a problem with that at all. It's just you're losing a lot of money in the first 3 years is when a car loses its most value. Because cars lose 70% of their value in the first 5 years. And so a $100,000 car becomes a $30,000 car in 5 years. And so that's burning cash. But if you got a lot of money, you can afford to do that. Okay. I just bought a brand new Ford Bronco. Raptor package, okay? But I can afford for the thing to be worth nothing in a few years. I can afford for that. It's not going to affect my life. I've got enough margin. And if that's you, you got enough margin and you want to do this, I'm fine with that.
4: Mm-hmm.
3: You know, that's why you've worked. But don't
4: lease it.
3: Don't lease it. No, no. Horrible. Did I mention it's horrible? Rachel is in Huntsville. Hey, Rachel, what's up?
5: Hey, Dave. Okay, so I am newly married, and we are in the process of blending a family of five and getting a mortgage, taking care of a rental property, getting it set up to be rented, and still on baby step two. So right now, my question is...
3: Wait a minute. Rental property. One of you that had the house that's going to become a rental property used to be your house?
5: Yes.
3: Why don't you just sell it?
5: So he... that could be a possibility.
3: Yeah, it is a possibility. Clear up all your debt.
5: So it's a tiny home, and it probably wouldn't clear up all the debt. It might bring $130,000. And
3: good.
5: So the house that we're in now, it was a fully remodel, so I have to refinance it because I have a HELOC on it, a personal loan, and the original $60,000 mortgage. So
3: yeah,
5: I need
3: but
5: to
3: if you sell, how much
5: together.
3: Other debt do y'all have other than what you just mentioned?
5: I have it all out, so like $9,000 in credit cards, $7,000 mm-hmm. in student loans, an $18,000 car.
3: Okay, and that's not, and then on the house, you've got a first mortgage. It's how much?
5: 170.
3: 170, and the HELOC is how much?
5: The first mortgage is 60.
3: I'm sorry, 60, and the HELOC is how much?
5: 88. And a $15,000 personal loan. So 170 total is what
3: the personal loan
5: is
3: on the house.
5: Yeah, it was just I needed. Extra that didn't want okay. or didn't
3: so
5: have it in the
3: 75 150 so 200k what's the house worth
5: 235.
3: Woo! Okay, you maxed this thing out, didn't you? All right, and the tiny house that's worth 130, what's owed on it?
5: Nothing.
3: Oh, perfect. Sell it. Clear up 9, 7, 18, 15, and then refinance the 60 and the 88 on a 15-year fixed.
5: Okay. I mean, my husband is really wanting the rental income. And
3: I don't
5: already
3: care.
5: Has someone.
3: That's stupid.
5: Yeah.
3: We're going to borrow on your home, your $235,000 house, to buy a tiny house for rental income. Gross.
5: Yeah.
3: No.
5: Yeah.
3: And it's effectively what we're talking about.
5: My original question was, you know, like right now with the mortgage, was I going to do a 15 or a 30? And I wanted...
3: You're
5: going to
3: do a 15 because you're going to get rid of all this stinking debt.
5: Yeah.
3: When you only got 60 and 88, when you only got 60 and 88, and that's your only debts, and you refinance those on a 15-year fixed right now, you're talking about 5.5 or so.
4: Which is pretty wild, Rachel, yeah.
3: 5.75. You're going to be in great shape. You're going to have no payments anywhere. 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We don't trade
5: even
3: a tiny house
5: tiny
3: rental.
5: Home may only bring $130,000.
3: I know, but you owe nothing on it, right?
5: Right.
3: Okay, so $130,000 in my hand will pay off 15, 9, 8, or,
4: 9, 7, 18.
3: You can even pay off a bunch of the HELOC. Pay down the HELOC.
5: Don't even do a refi of a mortgage.
3: I think you could pay off the HELOC and everything else and only have your first mortgage.
5: Yeah, with $60,000, that's
3: What's the interest rate on the 60?
5: 7.5.
3: A little rough, yeah.
5: And the ones that I'm looking at right now to do the refi of the house HELOC and personal loan, the 15-year is 6.625 and $1,700 a month.
3: Yeah. I wouldn't do that. I'd sell the tiny house and be debt free with $60,000 owed on my home.
4: And then the thing
3: and
4: is,
3: be
4: Rachel,
3: 100% free. Get on a budget with your new husband. The two of you throw your incomes in together, and let's go get rich.
4: Yes, and then if you guys want to buy a tiny home and rent it out in a few years, you can do that. Well, if they want to, Dave doesn't want to. Rachel may want to. Rachel, you may want to.
5: Yeah, well,
4: but if y'all do, just do it with cash. This is your ticket out.
3: A tiny home has a tiny market. Yeah. Nobody wants it.
5: Yep.
3: It's just a fad. Yeah. No. If you get $130 for that thing and clean up all of this,
4: yes,
3: this is
4: your ticket.
3: Definitely what you want to do.
4: Mm-hmm.
3: And then you ask yourself, would I take a loan out on my home that has a $60,000 mortgage to buy a tiny home to rent? The answer would always be no. And effectively, if you don't sell it and do all this, it's the same thing.

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15: That item, if I had that pile of money in the middle of my kitchen table, would I buy that item? You can do that with anything.
16: Mm-hmm.
15: You can look up, like, you know, there's an old joke that says there's two great days of owning a boat, the day you buy it and the day you sell it, right? Which means that usually by the time people get rid of a boat, they're sick of their boat. Now, I'm a boat person. I've got a couple of boats, and I'm not sick of them at all. They're excellent boats. They're Mastercrafts, world's best ski boat. There's an advertisement for you. And, you know, so, but I'm not sick of them. And so, but I do know what they're worth. And if I look down on the dock at that boat and I say, that boat, that's not true. I won't use real numbers. But let's just say that boat's worth $40,000, okay? And if I had $40,000 in the middle of the table, kitchen table, and I didn't own that boat, would I go buy that boat today? If the answer is no way, then sell the boat. Because you'd rather have the $40,000 than the boat. That's the reverse engineering of it. Okay, so if you look up at her situation and you say, I can rent out my tiny $130,000 tiny house for $500 a month. Meanwhile, I can pay payments on $9,000 worth of credit card debt, $7,000 worth of student loans, $18,000 worth of car, $15,000 worth of personal loan, and $88,000 worth of HELOC. Those payments are going to be a lot more than the rent that tiny house will bring in, and that tiny house being sold will clear up all of those payments. So the way you would reverse engineer that and say, if I didn't own this tiny house and the only way I could buy it would be to borrow 88 on a HELOC, 15 on a personal loan, 9 on a credit card, 7 on a student loan, and 18 on my car to go buy this tiny house, would I go buy this tiny house by doing it that way? And the answer is hell no. Not even close. You wouldn't even think about doing that, you know? Not even close. You know, no way would you trade a $500 rental income for getting rid of all those payments. Ever. No way. Doesn't make sense. And so that's why it's instantaneous for me to give that answer. But all I did was I just reverse engineered it. Is if you didn't own it and you had $130,000 sitting in the middle of the kitchen table and you could either pay off all of this debt with it or you could go buy a tiny house. Well, no one in their right mind would go buy the tiny house. It's a ludicrous mathematical equation. Not even close. And it doesn't matter how we got here. That's where we are. Mm-hmm. So you reverse engineer it and you ask yourself, would I do that? No, I would not do that. It'd be asinine to do that. I'm not doing that. And so that's why we can answer her with such force so quickly. And you can do that for yourself anytime. You say, okay, I've got money in a stock. My grandpa gave me a stock. Well, I don't care. I don't care where you got it. You have Exxon stock and you have $400,000 in Exxon stock. I don't know anything about Exxon. I've not looked at it lately. I don't know what the stock is. I'm not making a judgment about Exxon one way or the other. But you just ask yourself, if I had $400,000 in the middle of the kitchen table, would I go buy Exxon stock? Probably not, because you were not well diversified, but you just got it from your grandpa, and it's not like it's his family Bible. It's stock. It's not got an emotion tied to it. And so if you wouldn't go buy it again with that same amount of money, then don't keep it. And if you do that, if you practice that exercise, you can make decisions on whether to buy an investment, whether to keep an investment, whether to buy an item, whether to keep an item, instantaneously. It's the same part of your brain that says, I'm going to throw all this stuff away because I'd rather have a clean closet. It's the exact same part of your brain that you're using.
16: It's the clutter out. Yep.
15: It's a declutter. It's a cleansing process. And you say, would I do it again if I hadn't already done it? No. Then undo it and sell the car. Sell the boat. Sell the Exxon stock. Sell the tiny house. Whatever it is. But if you go, oh, no, I think in the next 5 years, the best possible investment on the planet is a tiny house bringing $500 in rent on a $130,000 investment, which, by the way, sucks as an ROI. But if you, you know, if you really believe that's the best thing, then you should keep it. But you can't possibly believe that. Okay. All right. Katie is with us in Portland, Oregon. Hey, Katie, what's up?
17: Hi. Thank you guys so much for taking my call.
15: Sure. How can we help?
17: Okay. My husband and I, this week, just combined our finances.
15: This week?
17: This week. It's brand new.
15: Okay. How long y'all been married?
17: We've been married for 3 years.
15: How many?
17: Three.
15: 3 years. Okay, good. Okay.
17: Yes. We've been together for 8.5 years. And that entire time, it was made very, very clear that we were never going to be combining finances. The reason for that being, he had a previous marriage and through a bunch of different things, ended up having to go bankrupt and has a lot of trauma where finances are concerned. And so I never expected to be combining finances with him, even though it was something I really wanted. But because of our debt and just our situation, he did come to me and finally said, hey, okay, I guess this is something we can try. Because
15: wow,
17: it was something
15: good
17: I was
15: for
17: pushing
15: him.
17: For.
15: Good. That was hard for him.
17: It was incredibly hard for him. And it happened immediately after a big moment of conflict. And so I just think there was a lot of trust.
15: A lot of humility.
17: So
15: good for him.
17: He's a great man. I had been sending him videos of your guys' for a little while. So that may have helped. So my question really just boils down to, we've been sitting down trying to figure out how to restructure, how to combine, how to do this smoothly.
15: Oh, it's messy, isn't it?
17: It is.
15: It brings up all the emotions every time you look at a number.
17: And every time I look at him, he looks like he's going to puke, and I feel so bad.
15: Just give him a hug.
17: I hug him.
15: And remind him that you think he's a great man. Let me just tell you, this is a hard thing you're doing.
17: Okay.
15: But it's worth it. If it is strenuous and it's causing your stomach to come up in your throat, both of you, that means you're good human beings. You're facing awkwardness to get a better future.
17: Well, we were gifted Financial Peace University by our neighbors who have become our very best friends. And they are the biggest fans of you guys, and they believe so much in your process.
15: Let me tell you what. I'm big fans of you and your husband.
17: Hey.
15: And I want, I think the way you've approached this conversation and his humility and what he's doing, is not going to mean it's going to be easy. Mm-hmm. I can only promise you that it will get easier. When we combined our finances, I almost puked every night because I was used to being in complete control, and I no longer was. I was now accountable. If you want to win with money in 2026, you can't keep living normal. 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
25: Yeah, it's usually a 2 year program.
15: Mm-hmm. Yeah. And it costs what?
25: It's cost $34,000. And then I did a little bit of research, kind of on it. So I'm a veteran, and I have 100% disability. And then I looked into they have a Vet Center scholarship program, which will pay for 100% of the tuition. I think they give you like a $1,300 a month. Living expense.
15: Mm-hmm.
25: Yeah. The only catch to it all is that I would have to, you know, basically at the whim of the VA for 6 years to go wherever they need me.
15: Oh, no, I'm not doing that.
25: No?
15: No.
25: Okay.
15: No. Because the VA is going to pay you half a marketplace. A marriage and family therapist can make 100 to 100 and a half. You're not going to make that the VA. You're not going to make 60 with the VA.
25: Okay.
15: So it's not worth that. $34,000 out of pocket, I'd rather do. So do you have any money saved?
25: So I'm on baby step two right now. I got about, I would say probably like $13,000 left to go, like $1,800 on a credit card and $11,000 in my original student loans.
15: Okay. So by marriage and family therapist, you mean you would be like opening a practice, charging people an hourly rate to sit down and help them with their issues?
25: That would be the end goal if I did that. Scholarship program.
15: Oh, I would not do the scholarship program. I've already established that.
19: What are you doing now?
15: The six-year trade's not worth it.
19: What are you doing now and what are you making?
25: Right now, I'm a utility locator for a construction company. I'm making about $35,000 to $45,000 a year.
19: Okay.
15: So if you, but the military has a program that you don't have to go to work for the military, that's just part of your GI Bill. and they'll pay you a stipend plus a bunch of your tuition with no requirement to go to work for the VA.
25: So I've used my GI Bill.
15: You already have used it?
25: Yeah, I've used the full 36 months.
15: Oh, okay.
25: Yeah.
15: What was that used on?
25: That was for my undergrad.
15: Your undergrad.
25: In psychology.
15: Okay, mm-hmm. Cool. So you've been pursuing this for a while. Okay.
25: Yeah, it's kind of been a big thing for me since I got out of the military myself.
19: Mm-hmm.
15: And how much do you receive in disability income?
25: It's about $3,900 a month.
15: So call that $4,000 a month, plus you make $30,000, right?
25: Yes.
15: Okay, so we're talking about an $80,000 income.
25: Yeah, I would say about that.
15: Okay. All right. And you sound like the words you're using, you're single.
25: I have a girlfriend. I am divorced, though, and I have two kids.
15: But, I mean, you don't have two incomes and all that, so you got a girlfriend. Okay.
25: No.
15: Yeah. All right.
19: I'm wondering, Andrew, if you can do some of this while you work full-time and do night classes. I've known one or two people that have done that. And seeing if you can work your way through, it may take you a little bit longer. But to keep the income going so you could somewhat cash flow it. It may not be next year because we'd want you out of debt with an emergency fund before you jumped into all this. But
25: That's what kind of was my thought originally because I've been listening to you guys for a while and I know not to take out more loans or anything like that.
15: For sure.
25: Okay. But if I want to do this, I got to cash flow it.
15: Yeah.
25: I kind of ran the numbers roughly and it's like, okay, I don't really make enough right now to do that essentially. So I have to get all my debt paid off.
15: Let me back up two steps. Number one, the answer to your question is yes, you need to go do this. Then the only question remaining after we make that statement is how do we do that in the wisest possible way? I would rule out giving up 6 years of my income being in half and trade that for $34,000 plus living expenses. No, thank you. I don't think that's a good trade. So I'm going to rule that one out if I'm you. So that means I have a $34,000 barrier and I make $80,000. If I can find a way to run an adult program, an adult master's program, and they're out there, I don't know what's available in the Philly area, but they're out there. If you could even an online thing and knock out half of one of your 2 years, and, you know, during that time, finish up being debt-free, have your emergency fund, then start saving towards the $34,000 and cash flow while working and making $80,000, that sounds ideal to me. Then the third possibility is some big move because your $3,900 goes with you wherever you are. So the bulk of your income is going to follow you no matter what because that's the disability income. So if you could go make $30,000, working weekends building decks and move to a city where you could have an inexpensive master's program and finish this thing up for $34K in 2 years. That's $17,000 a year. You could do that.
25: Okay.
15: What's the nature of your disability?
25: It's mostly, mental health stuff. And then, I have my knee got all jacked up in the military.
15: Okay. So maybe building decks is a bad example. Okay. With a jacked up knee. Right. But I mean, that's why I asked, but anyway, I don't care what you do. I mean, even if you're working the psych ward as an orderly or something to get some practical, proximity to what you're going to be doing. But you're making 30 in there and you're working, you know, 3/12s or something like that. And then you got the rest of the time off to go to school. So, I mean, just build your life out to where you go do this. I think you do need to go do it. That's the answer to your question. I just want you to do it in a way that 3 years from now, you're sitting in a private practice and you're going to make your first 100. And you're going to move towards 150 because a high quality private practitioner ought to be making 100 to 100.5.
25: I feel like it takes a while to get established.
15: Yeah.
25: When you go to the private practice route,
15: that's the most lucrative route, and it's the route by which you control what clientele you serve the most. If you're working for an institution of some kind, like say the VA, they're going to control who your client is. You're not. And that may take a lot of the fun out of this idea. the reward out of this, the psychological
19: reward.
15: Yeah,
19: you being able to do what you want to do and see who you want to see.
15: I'm like working with people in that I don't want to be working with, a group or whatever. And so,
19: and for 6 years, it's a long time.
15: That's not, you don't want to sign up for that one. No, please don't do that one. But the but I do think you've thought this most of the way through. We've just got to get you there debt-free, cash flowing it, and get you finish up your baby step two and get you there without selling your soul to the company store.

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0: That's fine.
2: So sorry I missed my $100.
0: No, that's okay. That's okay. You can go to RamseySolutions.com and look at the retirement calculator, and that's what Rachel was using.
2: Just did, yeah.
0: That's how she ran those numbers.
18: We are currently out of debt. We have our house mortgage, but that is all of our debt currently.
0: So you continue to work to pay out, get the house paid off early while putting 15% away, while paying cash for everything else you do. If you do that and he never gets a raise, you're going to have millions and millions of dollars. That's the point. And, of course, if you work for 35 years and you never get a raise, by definition, you're a loser. And your husband's not a loser. So the chance you work 35 years and never get a raise is zero, right?
2: He'll be doubling his income. I mean, you know, you guys will look up in your 30s, and you guys will be great. You'll be great.
18: And that, He's probably at the lowest rung of his career field.
0: Yeah.
2: Totally. Yes. Yeah, you guys will be completely fine, Elizabeth.
0: You're going to get...
2: If you do it.
0: Yeah, my point is that the calculation is conservative.
18: Mm-hmm.
0: Okay, so you're going to be fine. But you have to do the budget and live on what you make. If you run up a bunch of stinking car payments and go on cruises you can't afford and buy couches you can't afford and spend $40,000 redoing the nursery on a credit card because you had a baby and like run around being a normal American and then whine because you're broke, then you're not going to have any of that money because you're not going to have the money to put money aside for retirement. But you're not going to do any of that.
18: No.
0: Okay.
18: We have three old cars that we love and don't plan on running them.
0: You can even upgrade your cars. Just pay cash for them. That's the whole thing. There we go.
2: Well done, Elizabeth. And the beauty, honestly, for you guys, starting at 20. Those calculations look different if you're in your 40s and 50s.
0: Yeah. Wow, that's pretty amazing. All right, Crystal is in Boston. Hi, Crystal. How are you?
19: Hi, Dave and Rachel. I'm great. How are you?
0: Better than we deserve. How can we help?
19: Yeah, so I am single. I have enough saved up for a home, but I'm wondering if I should wait and see if I meet a partner and get married before buying a home.
0: No.
2: No.
0: You're not incomplete. Okay. You're awesome. Yeah, you're awesome. Basically. You're not incomplete.
19: Well, thank you.
0: No, buy a house. Now, the thing we would all put immediately after the comma, right? After the exclamation point, would be, you may change houses after you have someone come into your life. Okay.
19: Right, and that's what I'm concerned about.
0: That's okay. Sell it. It's a house.
19: One in 2 years.
0: That's okay.
19: Is it a bad thing?
0: If you buy a house and you get married and you decide we don't want to live in that area, sell the house.
19: Okay.
2: Are you dating anyone right now, Crystal?
19: No, I just recently signed up for a dating matchmaker, and I'm starting to.
2: That's great. Well, I was going to say, I mean, if you had a serious relationship and you guys were talking about marriage and all of that, I probably would pause and just make sure it's the city you want to be in with this person, you know, if they're in the picture. But if they're not in the picture, no, I would keep running your race, girl. You're doing an amazing job.
0: Yeah, way to go.
2: Yes.
0: Excellent.
2: There's more. There's studies coming out showing that there's more women homeowners than men right now. So you will be part of a wonderful pool.
0: In their 20s, yeah. That's exactly right. And it's going to make you pickier on who you date, too. You're not going to want to date somebody that's going to mess this plan up because you're working a good plan. Now, you know, and
19: yeah, I'm in my 40s. I'm divorced. No kids.
0: Okay.
2: Okay.
19: So I
0: always joke with the guys and say, but be ready to know that after you buy this house, once you find her, she's going to tell you it was the wrong house. But that might not be the case with you. You might find somebody that just loves this house, you know.
2: Women usually have good taste in houses. I would say that. I think.
0: Yeah, I'm just saying. Yeah.
2: No, Crystal. Yep. Keep moving forward with your financial plan.
0: Do not wait on some guy to come along to make it okay. No. You go be you, girl. And then the guy will show up when he's supposed to.
2: Yep.
0: In this equation.
2: And yeah, and to your point, Crystal, she threw out like, but if it's not within 2 years, you know, all this. Listen, if the right person shows up, marriage and a life with someone, and he comes in 12 months and you guys choose to move cities, that's okay. Take the hit on the house. You're going to be fine financially, right? I mean, like, don't let that be the thing that scares you into not doing it with what may happen. Because if that even happens, That's a great life.
0: Yeah.
2: That's
0: fine. And to your point earlier, if someone else is listening and you're in a relationship that's getting progressively serious and that 2 year thing is real.
2: Yes.
0: Then maybe you do pause then.
2: Yes, absolutely.
0: But she's asking with no one on the hook, you know, no fish on the line right now. And so, yeah, let her be. I mean, you're amazing, Crystal. Way to go.
2: Well done.
0: Congratulations.

0: come at me.
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1: 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Brandon is in. Whoa, what in the world? What did I do? Did I do that? All right, let me try again. Brandon, are you with me?
2: I'm with you, Dave.
1: Cool. How can we help?
2: So, a little bit of a quick backstory. I grew up in a divorced household. Had a relationship with my father at a young age. Wasn't a good one. In my adult age, I decided to not have a relationship with him, especially after I started to have children, due to the way that he lived his life. He lives his life for money, but in a bad way. He is okay with doing things the wrong way, maybe messing some people over in order to get there, alongside just women and just a whole plethora of issues.
1: Yeah. I got it. Right. So you had to draw a boundary, and now where are we?
2: Sure. All right. So now I have been told that, and I want to clarify, I do not want this money at all, but I have been told that he is putting his will for my two young children, one who's younger than one and one that is seven, to receive all of his inheritance.
1: Cool. And how much is it?
2: I don't know because I don't trust anything he says.
1: Well, what do you think it is?
2: He says that it will be millions.
1: What do you think it is?
2: One or two, maybe.
1: Okay. All right. So it's a lot of money. All right. Good.
2: Yes, I would imagine that it is a lot of money.
1: Okay.
2: Regardless.
1: Okay.
2: My concern is a young child who has never met their grandfather getting a large sum of money from them. How can I help guide them, and who knows what age they will be when this happens?
1: Right. How old is your dad?
2: He's only 55 now, I believe.
1: So the kids will probably be grown.
2: Correct. Correct.
1: Unless he's in poor health now, you know, they'll probably be adults before they get this money.
2: Right.
1: Okay.
2: Right.
3: And a lot can happen between now and then, too.
2: Right, right. I guess my question mainly is how do I or do I mention to, I mean, obviously not now, they're way too young, but at what point would I bring this up to them and have this conversation with them, and what would that conversation look like?
1: Well, the problem is that there's a high probability this guy's a high roller, and he might have nothing.
2: Right.
1: He could lose everything. And so we don't want to that's an actual possibility, okay? So I don't want to overplay this. I certainly would not do it before teenage years. And I would not do it, and I would gauge it based on if we have any rumors about his health. Other words, let's say you heard that he's gotten a stage 4 cancer diagnosis, then yeah, we're going to have a different discussion than if we've heard that he's doing great, right?
2: Right.
1: Because it's more imminent, and we don't know what it is. I will tell you this: wealth does not ruin children. It exposes the fact that your children were already ruined. So you raise men of character, young boys into men of character. You said they're boys, right?
2: Right, correct.
1: Yeah, you raise them into be men of character, men who know how to work, men who are generous, men who are honest, men who work a system and a plan, and then if they receive this money, it won't harm them. It will just accelerate them.
2: Right.
1: But if they receive the message that they don't have to work and they're going to sit around and be a trust fund baby because someday when their grandpa dies, they're going to be rich, and they consequently become worthless, then the money has harmed them. But the money didn't actually right. harm them. It just exposed the fact that you didn't teach them how to work.
2: Right. Okay.
1: So you go build the men out of these boys that you were going to do anyway. And the further they are into that manhood, the more ready they are to receive and handle the wealth.
2: Right. Okay.
3: And when those conversations happen, if they are recent, right, if you do hear of a health scare, you know, and they're in their early 20s, be honest with them. Yeah, like, hey, he's not doing good, and he said he's going to leave you some money. I have no idea what that means.
1: Yeah.
3: But we'll walk through it together and kind of figure out what's a good plan.
1: Here's what a wise young man does if he receives $1 million.
3: But also, Brandon, the character of your dad, honestly, some people, they don't last in wealth. So he may have that now, today.
1: And he may lose it.
3: Yeah, who knows?
2: Right. Right.
3: So
2: I guess partial of my concern was, once upon a time, it was going to supposedly be left to me. And I said, me and my wife had spoke and said that we didn't want the money, that we would just donate it. And that was just a personal thing to us because,
1: where it came from.
2: I know that I'm sorry. If the money,
1: I know, because it was dirty money. Yeah.
2: Right. Exactly.
1: Yeah.
2: Should I allow that to play into my children or just allow them to have the money?
1: No, I appreciate you all not wanting that because you've got a lot of emotion tied up in this relationship with your dad, but money is not dirty. Bricks are not dirty. You can take a brick and throw it through a window and be a vandal, or you can take a brick and build a hospital for children. The brick doesn't care. And who made the brick? A cocaine addict made the brick, or a person of high moral character made the brick. It's still just a stinking brick. And, you know, so the money itself is technically not dirty.
3: But everything wrapped in it, in the story of it, feels gross to you, which is understandable.
1: You would feel icky every time you looked around it. But for your boys just to get $1 million and to be able to do something with that and go change the family tree for your grandkids in a healthy way because they're good young men, they have a spiritual walk, they're quality people that serve and love the community. They love their family. They do conflict well. You know, you've grown some men, right? You do that, this just becomes a blessing. And in the weirdest sort of way, from the weirdest possible source, but it does become a blessing. And so,
3: yeah, they don't have the strings attached to it like you do.
1: Yeah. So, folks, I'll pan back from Brandon a little bit. He was not asking this, but there's around this is the idea, and I get this when I'm working with wealthy people a lot. How, you know, I've worked all my life to build some wealth. How do I not let it ruin my children? We get that question all the time, don't we?
3: Mm-hmm.
1: And especially in a panel discussion somewhere where we're doing some generosity thing with multimillionaires. How do I not let this ruin my children? And our answer always is money does not ruin your children. It just exposed the fact that you did. So raise good kids. Raise children in such a way that they become excellent adults. And the money is not going to do. The money exposes who you are. It exposes who they are. That's all it does. Money magnifies the good parts of your life and your character and the bad parts of your life and character and that of your children.
3: Yeah, and the warnings, like even when you look through scripture, lots of warnings around wealth that you can't ignore. But that can ruin you, the person that made the money, and or your children too, right?
1: Yeah.
3: So there's the natural warnings of it.
1: You did not do something
3: to your kids
1: spiritually wrong by becoming wealthy, and you did not do something spiritually wrong by leaving it in your family. As a matter of fact, there's lots of biblical indicators that that's what you should do. David didn't build the temple. Solomon did with David's money.

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0: Our scripture today, 2 Corinthians 4:18. So we fix our eyes not on what is seen, but what is unseen, since what is seen is temporary, but what is unseen is eternal. Milton Friedman said, nothing is so permanent as a temporary government program. Okay, Ashlyn is in Knoxville. Hey, Ashlyn, what's up?
1: I'm good. How are you doing?
0: Better than I deserve. How can we help?
1: So my question is, should I focus entirely on paying off my debt first or try to increase my income first, and how to do so?
2: What are you doing now for work?
1: So right now I am an hourly and commission-based hairstylist in Alcoa, Tennessee. I probably make about $900 a month, and I know my debt is a little bit higher than that. Not bad, but definitely higher than I would like it to be.
2: How many hours are you working?
1: With my company, I'm not allowed to go over 40, so it's usually anywhere from 36 to 38 hours a week.
0: And you're making $900 a month?
1: Yes.
2: You're not getting paid well.
1: No, I'm not. But it's the only salon that contacted me and actually was able to hire me in the time period that I needed.
2: Okay, well, I would be looking for
0: work that paid.
2: Yep.
0: You're living on $10,000
2: a year. You can make more doing Uber.
0: You could make more working half the time you work at Target.
1: Yeah, I've been looking for other salons, but unfortunately, living in Knoxville, it's so competitive.
0: No, it's not. There are not salons paying people $900 a month. No one stays in that situation. That's $10,000 a year. You can't exist on that. So
1: okay.
0: I'm telling you, they don't have people standing around working 40 hours for $900. Now, if you're working 10 hours for $900, maybe. But you're not standing around there the whole time, 40 hours a week, making $900. Nobody's doing that in Knoxville. Knoxville's not that depressed, and neither is Alcoa, Tennessee, or Maryville, Tennessee.
1: It's one of the franchise locations of a smart style, so it's similar to Great Clips.
0: So get out of there.
2: Yeah, I would go find a nice salon. They're there for sure in Knoxville. Even if you're working as a front desk and you're booking appointments for the first little bit, just get your foot in the door if that's what you want to do. But more long term,
0: you're not making enough to exist. You need a job today.
1: Okay.
0: Today.
2: Are you living at home, Ashlyn? Are you at home?
1: I am. Okay. I'm living with my parents.
2: So no rent?
1: No.
2: Okay.
1: I do pay for groceries for our family a lot, though.
0: How much debt do you have?
1: My debt is currently at $1,104.
0: Okay.
1: Most of that is from my credit card. Another is from gym collections that's making me pay it.
0: And how old are you?
1: So I can pay it off. I'm 21.
0: Okay, good. All right. So what you need to do is to set a goal and say, at Target, right there in Maryville, they'll pay you $20 an hour. Okay?
1: Okay.
0: Just working in there as a clerk. All right? And so hair is obviously your, hairstylist is obviously your goal, right? So now if I know I can make $20 an hour at Target, then I need to find a place where I can do my craft and make in excess of $20 an hour. And start pursuing both. And so you can work weekends and nights at Target or whatever. I don't care. Making someplace making $20, okay? Up in West Knoxville somewhere, right, at a retail establishment. There's people around there paying that right now in Knoxville, Tennessee, today. Okay?
1: Okay.
0: And then also, if you can work 20 hours a week on your hairstylist and get started, get a chair somewhere to start to build your clientele. It takes a while to do that if that's what you're doing. But the problem is they're paying you nothing and you're on commission, and the only money you're making are walk-ins that aren't your clients.
1: Mm-hmm.
0: Because the type of organization you're in, that it's a retail walk-in. It's not a few people
2: based,
0: in there have clients that are repeats, but most of them are just walk in and whatever chair is open, they jump in the chair.
1: Yeah, the other stylist that works with me is making a lot more than that. She's the only other stylist there, so I definitely need to be trying to find a salon. It's just been difficult recently, because every time that I apply somewhere, I either don't hear back at all after going in person, calling, applying online, bringing in a physical application, or they answer and they say they're not looking for anybody at that moment.
0: Okay.
1: So I've just been trying to find any other jobs in the area that will work either around my schedule or that the salon will work around the schedule for.
0: Yeah, but honestly, if you lost the job you got right now, you didn't lose much. You work 10, 15, 20 hours a week and being more than that someplace else. And while you figure out this salon thing and get your foot in the door somewhere. I don't know who that is or where that is, but I'm going to send you a book called The Proximity Principle, written by Ken Coleman, that talks about what Rachel was saying. Get your foot in the door. Get, even if you're just the receptionist and you get in booking appointments, then you get started and you get in the organization. You get around people that are doing what you want to do. Mm-hmm. And that's where jobs come from. It's not just from applications and follow up. Okay. So, this is harder than they told you at the school where you went to learn to be a hairstylist and you paid them. They told you this was going to be easy and they lied. This is not easy. Tony is in Jacksonville, Florida. Hi, Tony. How are you?
3: I'm good, Dave. How are you?
0: Better than I deserve. What's up?
3: Man, I hear you say that all the time. Man, I can't believe I talked with y'all. Look, I was in the Army for 19 years, and I'm 100% disabled now. And I've got a lot of debt, and I really don't know where to start. I did just land a job. I was out of the Army for like a year with a dead-end jobs between here and there, making, you know, $10 an hour and whatnot. But I got a job at Mars. We make all the combos that go out in the world, and I'm actually got a lead position out there, and I'm going to be making around $95,000 a year.
0: Wow. Good for you.
3: I appreciate that. With that being said, you know, I thought it was a good time. Obviously, me and my wife, we're not going to pull our credit reports when we don't have money to make any put anything towards our debts. So, of course, when I accepted the job, we went on, we pulled our credit reports, and we, you know, I made an Excel spreadsheet on how much debt we have and kind of like a payment plan. The only thing that sucks about this job is that it's an hour and a half away and we don't have the upfront money to relocate at the time. But my main question is, I hear y'all talk about a lot of resources, every dollar and this book and that book. And really, I don't own a house. You know, I got a car note.
0: Good.
3: I got, yeah, and I got notes. I mean, debt.
0: How much debt have you got? How much debt have you got?
3: It's around $55,000.
0: On what?
3: Well, my truck, I still owe $21,000 on it. We have a camper I bought a couple years ago that had, I owe $11,000 on it, and then the rest is like credit cards.
0: Okay. All right. Well, I personally would sell the camper, might sell the truck. And as soon as you can scrape the money together to move and get out of that lease and move up closer to work, I would. That's going to save you a bunch of money. And then I would get on the every dollar budget and start working these baby steps. List your debts smallest to largest and attack them in that order. We'll give you a copy of the book, The Total Money Makeover, and give you the premium version of every dollar and get you started, okay?
2: Yeah, Tony, instead of that Excel sheet, do the every dollar budget. Plug in those numbers that you found out. And you'll start to see pretty quickly, okay, here's what's going out to everything. And then the motivation starts of, if we sell the truck, how much does that free up per payment, right, per month?
0: Sell the camper.
2: Sell the camper. What are we paying on that every month? That frees it up. You start selling some stuff and get this moving. And with your income, you guys are going to do fantastic.
0: Yeah. And you got the disability coming in from the military. Thank you for your service. Mm-hmm. That puts this hour of the Ramsey Show in the books. We'll be back with you before you know it. In the meantime, remember, there's ultimately only one way to financial peace, and that's to walk daily with the Prince of Peace, Christ Jesus.

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13: Host these mega events when it comes to stadiums and security, and a lot of times there's new infrastructure needs, that what you're really getting is your name worldwide in front of billions of viewers. But for cities across the U.S. in particular, it really isn't that big of an adjustment. And so those ticket sales are not going to the cities themselves, they're not going to the U.S. coffers. And instead, the ticket revenue is going to FIFA, and the local hosts are having to rely on hotel and restaurant proceeds. But the numbers just aren't quite there yet. From when I talk to hoteliers across the country, most of their cities are experiencing either pretty steady year-over-year growth, or some places actually are seeing fewer tourists in World Cup host cities this summer because some of the other tourists that might be there are just assigned to stay home to avoid any kind of crazy fans. And so it's really looking like this World Cup for the host cities just isn't going to pan out the way they expected.
14: Jeez, it's amazing too, because as you point out, they're using existing stadiums. It's not like, South Africa a few years ago, Brazil, like they're building all these stadiums, right? I can't imagine that they made any money.
13: No, and Qatar most recently in 2020.
14: Qatar, yes.
13: Extreme example of that. The Economist, the figures that they projected for the amount of money that Qatar put in were staggering. I mean, multiple billions of dollars. And U.S., Canada, and Mexico are avoiding that level because, as you mentioned, they have the benefit of retrofitting some of the current stadiums in the U.S. They're all NFL sites to suit FIFA needs. But that's not exactly a cheap proposition either. A lot of those stadiums are turf fields, and they are not built to have any kind of grass associated with them. And so these stadium organizers and hosts have to think outside the box of, okay, where do we order grass from? How do we install it? How do we keep it going throughout this month-long tournament? You know, a lot of them need grow lights, they need new irrigation systems, and the FIFA's soccer pitches are not quite the same size as an NFL field. They're really similar, but a soccer pitch is just a little bit wider. And so in stadiums like Kansas City, they've had to go into the lower bowls of these NFL stadiums and knock out thousands of tons of concrete to kind of make way to accommodate for that wider pitch and FIFA's particular, you know, needs for its broadcast as well. So in Kansas City, it'll be a fun one to watch because the pitch will actually be slightly off-centered within the bowl of the stadium.
14: Jeez.
13: But they're not having to put in the billions of dollars that Qatar put in, but most of those cities are putting in, you know, 20 to 50. Toronto leads the way with, I think it was near $150 million. And you're just not seeing that kind of benefit in terms of any tourism boost. And the World Cup is underway.
14: We're speaking with Liam Griffin, sports reporter at the Washington Times. The story is called World Cup Host Cities in U.S. Unlikely to Recoup Nine-Figure Investments. Explain, too, the point that you made about how the calculus has changed for international fans.
13: Yeah, so it is never a cheap proposition to attend one of what the Economist will call mega events. It's usually referring to the Olympics and the World Cup as these sporting activities that kind of take over the spotlight for a month at a time. It's never going to be cheap. But when you move that to the U.S., and when FIFA has undertaken its brand new dynamic ticket pricing, we have seen the cost for a fan to attend these games, even just a single game, skyrocket. So FIFA has rolled out this process where they're releasing a chunk of tickets at a time, and selling them by category. So your top, your best seats are going to be tier one all the way down to tier four. That is a brand new setup. And FIFA has realized that they can essentially become their own ticket resellers to capitalize on the demand of certain matches.
14: Thanks, Liam. Liam Griffin, sports reporter at the Washington Times. Coming up next on This Weekend, what El Nino means for our summer weather.

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0: Ready for the weekend? We're here to get it started. This weekend with Gordon Deal.
1: Thanks for joining us. The National Weather Service says we should prepare for intense heat, drought, and some flooding since it's officially El Nino season. An explainer from Jonathan Erdman, senior meteorologist at the Weather Channel. Jonathan, first off, what is it?
2: Well, Gordon, El Nino is basically a periodic warming of the ocean water right along the equator in the Pacific Ocean. And that usually happens about every few years or so. In fact, the last time it happened was about 3 years ago. So this warming along the Pacific Ocean actually matters because it affects atmospheric weather patterns. And so that could affect everything from hurricane season to next winter's weather.
1: Jeez. All right. So since time-wise we're in it now, how could it affect hurricane season?
2: Well, yeah, that's really the first big impact we're looking at. And usually when you have a stronger El Nino, in fact, in this case, we're pretty certain it's going to be strong, possibly even a so-called super El Nino, is it can actually suppress the Atlantic hurricane season, especially in areas around the Caribbean Sea. So when we look at past strong to super El Ninos, there haven't been many hurricanes at all in the Caribbean Sea during the following hurricane season. So we expect a quieter than usual hurricane season, but as we always know, it only takes one storm to hit where you are, and you'll call it an active hurricane season. That could certainly still be the case, even in, along parts of the U.S. coast.
1: Yeah. So El Nino is not an annual thing. It's a once in a while, when it feels like it type thing.
2: Yeah, we typically see them develop about every anywhere from 2 to 7 years. And I said the last one we had was in 2023 into 2024. And you know, there's its cousin called La Nina, which is the opposite of El Nino. So El Nino is warmer than average water in the equatorial Pacific. La Nina is cooler than average water in the equatorial Pacific. And they'll tend to kind of bounce back and forth between each other.
1: Hmm. So I think I saw something which referenced an El Nino. Was it 2015 where we encountered the blob?
2: Yeah, 2015 was the last really strong El Nino that we had. And it was an interesting impact on the hurricane season, because if we look at the tracks from that 2015 season, there weren't many hurricanes at all. And what hurricanes actually did occur were kind of stayed out in the Atlantic Ocean, kind of east of the Windward Islands, east of Puerto Rico, or kind of stayed around, say, nearer east of the Bahamas. So, yeah, there was a kind of a blob of warm water in the ocean, but at the same time, its effect on the Atlantic hurricane season was that it kind of squashed it and kept the hurricanes away from the U.S. and, frankly, the Caribbean Sea as well.
1: Wow. We're speaking with Jonathan Erdman, senior meteorologist at the Weather Channel. We're talking about the arrival of El Nino. Do we prefer one or the other, El Nino versus La Nina, in terms of the warm water versus the cool?
2: Well, it just depends. They can all have different impacts. And usually it's with the stronger El Ninos and stronger La Ninas that we see the more significant impact. So I mentioned the impact of the stronger El Nino on hurricane season. If you want fewer hurricanes, you tend to root for stronger El Ninos, at least in the Atlantic Basin. Now, that's the opposite in the Pacific Ocean. In the Pacific Ocean, hurricane seasons can be much more active with stronger El Ninos, and that could affect places like, say, western Mexico, Los Cabos along the Baja Peninsula of Mexico, and sometimes even Hawaii. So while we're not expecting a busy hurricane season this year in the Atlantic Basin, it's a much different story in the Pacific side because of the strong El Nino.
1: Wow. And then what happens, potentially, from November to January?
2: Yeah, that's a tricky one here. So when we get to the winter season, one of the signals that we see persist in stronger El Nino winters is a wetter than average winter along the southern U.S. So from the desert southwest, even parts of southern California, through the southeast U.S. And what makes that interesting, Gordon, is what if there's cold enough air in place when you're having a wetter than average winter? Well, you could have more snow and ice potentially in parts of the south in a stronger El Nino winter. So that's something we'll have to keep a watch on.
1: Thanks, Jonathan. Jonathan Erdman, senior meteorologist at the Weather Channel. Coming up next on This Weekend, the backdoor strategy for attending your dream school, even if you get rejected.

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17: In this altered pathway that they're typically missing out on.
18: Yeah, I mean, I think the biggest one that we've seen is living in dorms. I think that there are some schools that offer like the opportunity to live in on-campus housing, like the University of Illinois program, which is a partnership with a local community college called Parkland. They allow students to live in the University of Illinois Urbana-Champaign dorms. But for the most part, you know, you need to live in private housing. And so I guess in that sense, you would miss out on that. But for the most part, no. You know, I mean, I think like, on paper, I guess you're technically part of a separate program. You might not be a traditionally enrolled student, or you might be taking, you know, more than half of your classes at online, or you might be taking more than half of your classes at a local community college or something of that nature. So that might not be the exact same academic experience that a traditionally admitted student would get. But besides that, you know, I think it's largely the same, and I think that's why so many people are interested in this.
17: Are these students who are taking these backdoor plans, are they involved in the colleges socially at all?
18: Yeah, definitely. I mean, I had referenced, you know, students attending football games, but I think that another big thing which I've heard about is not at every school, but at certain schools, there's the opportunity to join Greek life, even if you're part of one of these alternative programs. And a lot of the kind of rules and determinations for those are left up to, you know, the national sorority and fraternity.
19: If newsletters are part of what you do, are you tired of batching and blasting all over again? Your email list is the most valuable audience you own. 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
1: Thanks for spending part of your weekend with us. Gordon Deal with Nicole Murray. Coming up this half hour, AI destroying the social scene at work. Also, sailing the Great Lakes and fighting the vultures in North Carolina. We'll have that story in about 15 minutes. Well, work was the one social place left in America. Then came AI, creating unintentional isolation for employees. Here's Aki Ito, chief correspondent at Business Insider. Aki, what did you look at?
2: Yeah, so this story initially started with me hearing about a study that Cisco did of its own employees. And the company found that its heaviest AI users inside the company also scored the lowest in team trust. So there was something about like using AI a lot that was driving them away from their colleagues. And I heard that and I was like, oh, that's kind of interesting. And I started thinking about how that might be true in my own life. As I use AI more and more in my job, I found that I was replacing some interactions that I used to have with my editor with AI. And how, you know, that was a very tempting proposition because, oh, in a lot of ways, like working with AI is easier. It's it doesn't require the risk of interpersonal conflict, for example. I found that it was probably

0: like eroding my relationship to my editor. And from there, I started talking to all these other people across the corporate world who were heavy AI users too, and finding that they were, facing similar results.
1: Boy, what are the risks here of this unintentional isolation, as you said in your story?
0: I think there are two kinds of risk here. The first kind is probably the most obvious one, which is that social interaction in the workplace is more than anything else, the thing that makes work, enjoyable and meaningful to us, especially in our age today, where we're not really getting together with groups of people in the way that, you know, our parents and our grandparents used to. We don't really go to church anymore. We don't have bowling leagues. We don't go to Rotary clubs, that kind of thing. Work is one of the few places that brings us together with people. And so if work is no longer bringing us together with our colleagues, that makes a big difference in, you know, the quality of our lives. The second risk is a little bit more organizational, but a lot of work still requires quite a bit of coordination and collaboration. Even if AI is taking these tasks away, you know, anytime a group of people are coming together inside a company, you need to like do a lot of like coordinating of that work. And, you know, eventually like people are going to have to come together and make difficult decisions around what to prioritize. If you don't have these like day-to-day interactions that are smaller, where people get to know each other and people get to trust each other, then, you know, eventually like when people have to make these like big and difficult decisions, they're not able to do that anymore.
1: Thanks, Aki. Aki Ito, chief correspondent at Business Insider. Coming up next on This Weekend, a cruise on the Great Lakes.

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0: Thanks for spending time with us. If you're like most people, when you think of going on a cruise, you think sailing the ocean. If you travel a lot, maybe you think European river cruise. But what about sailing the Great Lakes? Nathan Diller at USA Today just did it for 9 nights. Nathan, your experience.
1: So I actually just sailed the Great Lakes with Victory Cruise Lines a few weeks ago, and I was really struck by how it felt a bit like a mix between river and ocean cruising. I've sailed both of those types of ships as well, and you do sort of feel like you're on the ocean in some ways because the lakes are so big, but once you're docked in the cities where we stopped, we were really close to downtown, so much like a river ship, you're able to get on and off really easily, walk to many of the destinations. And I wrote about this in the story, but one night I decided that I wanted to see a little bit more of Milwaukee than I had earlier in the day. And so I was able to duck out for a quick dinner before our departure, which was later in the evening than a typical ocean cruise would be, and walk, you know, about 20 minutes and come right back. So it's a really nice mix between the two types of cruising.
0: I presume a ship there on the Great Lakes is way smaller than an ocean cruise line, a cruise ship.
1: Yeah. Typically, according to an expert I spoke to, they're going to hold a couple hundred people in general. There is a lot of variety around the types of ships and the types of experience you can have. There are different operators like Viking or American Cruise Lines also offering sailings on the Great Lakes. So you might find that the experience is a bit different depending on the line and the ship that you're sailing with, but generally they are going to be on the smaller side as compared with like an ocean vessel.
0: All right. So tell what it was like, because you were on all five Great Lakes, I presume?
1: We were on this itinerary. They range in length, so some of them are around like a week long. Some of them can be up to 15 days long. Mine was 9 nights, so it was a good opportunity to see a lot of the region. We stopped in some big cities like Milwaukee and Detroit, ended in Toronto, but we also stopped in some smaller destinations. Got access to Mackinac Island, Port Colborne in Canada gave us access to Niagara Falls, which is just a short bus ride away. So it was really a good mix of different types of destinations. The experience is definitely a little bit simpler than what you would find on an ocean ship if you're used to having a ton of activities. Maybe if you've been on a mega ship with roller coasters and water slides and those types of things, this was definitely pared down. There were a couple onboard restaurants. And, you know, some nightly entertainment, things like that. But the focus is really on the destinations and the places that you're visiting.
0: Yeah. We're speaking with Nathan Diller, travel reporter at USA Today. He's written about his cruise on the Great Lakes. So you've done them all now, rivers, oceans, Great Lakes. What do you prefer?
1: Gosh, that's a good question. I mean, they're so different. I think ocean is still my favorite, probably because it's just so much variety. There's so many different types of ocean cruising. Expedition cruising in particular is one I really enjoy. It's very adventure focused. You're on and off the ship constantly, but in, you know, Zodiac boats, and you can go hiking and kayaking and really get up close to nature. So those types of trips are very fun for me. But I think, you know, that's the nice thing about cruising in general is that there is a type of trip for everyone. And even among river cruising, you could cruise the Mississippi, which is a very different experience from a European river cruise, especially for a U.S. traveler who doesn't have to fly necessarily to get to the Mississippi if they're close by. So so something for everyone, hopefully, if they're open to it.
0: Do you find a big difference with excursions?
1: You know, on the Great Lakes, it is more similar to maybe a river cruise in the sense that they bundled at least one excursion in every port. So you would have your included option and then you could upgrade to premium excursions for an added cost. And so you were definitely going to have something to do in the port if you would like. Sometimes you might be able to do one excursion in the morning and then come back for lunch and then go back out for another excursion in the afternoon. And river cruises tend to be structured in a similar way. Ocean cruises do tend to charge for the most part for all those excursions, with the exception of luxury cruises. It does vary. So when you get into the luxury side, more is bundled with your fare. But generally, these were structured a little bit more like a river cruise and very small. I had one excursion where it was just me and one other passenger that signed up. So we had a really intimate, almost private tour of an art school in Michigan, just outside Detroit.
0: Thanks, Nathan. Nathan Diller, travel reporter at USA Today. Coming up next on This Weekend, the North Carolina town fighting over vultures.

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1: Tom is the smartest man I know. 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
6: Yeah, it is.
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0: Ready for the weekend? We're here to get it started. This weekend with Gordon Deal.
1: Glad you could spend some time with us. These days, you have to watch where you step in parts of the picturesque hamlet of Hillsborough, North Carolina, just outside Durham. Those white splashes on the sidewalk are not fresh paint. They're vulture poop, and lots of it. Wall Street Journal reporter Cameron McWhirter paid a visit. Cam, what did you see?
2: Well, there's been an invasion of vultures coming into the town, and there is one particular couple that has been accused of feeding them deli meat and pieces of pork, and so that has attracted them to a particular street. And after a lot of disputes with the local town, the town is suing the couple in civil court to try to get them to stop feeding the vultures. And vultures are big birds. A scientist alerted me that they don't poop more or less than any other type of bird, except, as end quote, they're big birds, so they have big poops.
1: How did we get here, Cam?
2: Well, part of the reason is us. Vultures are expanding across the United States. And this breed is particularly black vultures, which are very large animals that hunt and eat mostly dead animals or garbage. But we are, as we expand in North Carolina and elsewhere, we are building more roads. We're having more traffic. We're killing more animals on the road. We're also going out to eat. And so there's dumpsters behind the restaurants. So we're the reason that there's a lot more vultures. And if you find vultures sort of off-putting, get used to it because they're here.
1: We're speaking with Cameron McWhirter, reporter at the Wall Street Journal. The story is called Vultures Are Stinking Up This North Carolina Town. Locals want justice. And they're not easy to get rid of, right? They don't take hints.
2: I think I'm a fairly steeled, seasoned reporter. And I walked up to the house where this lawsuit, the center of this civil suit, and I must have upset about 60 of them, and they took off into the sky, and it scared the hell out of me. And then a couple stayed on the ground just staring at me. So it was, they're unnerving creatures. They do serve an important ecological purpose for us. You know, they're eating stuff nobody else wants to eat, but they are creepy. They're creepy.
1: And so what's the status with this family that the town's trying to get to stop feeding the birds? I think they said in your story they have stopped some time ago, but there's still a problem.
2: Yeah, I mean, I was there just a week or so ago, and they were there. But the couple says that they stopped feeding them. Others are disputing that, but that is the only really way. These animals are federally protected. You can't shoot them out of the sky. That's against the law. So there's nothing really to do except stop feeding them. There are people have tried all kinds of things in different parts of the country to drive them away, and you can if you spend a lot of time shooting lasers into their eyes or other ways to irritate them, they might move on. But if you have dead stuff around and garbage, they're your fan. And if you're feeding them pork roast or deli meat, they're really happy. So we're going to see what happens. The civil suit is still pending, and the couple says that they've stopped feeding and that this is a non-issue. The town says otherwise.
1: Thanks, Cam. Cameron McWhirter, reporter at the Wall Street Journal. Coming up next on This Weekend, how far a dad went to retrieve his daughter's cell phone.
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0: Thanks for spending time with us. One daughter is showing the lengths her dad will go to for her. While on tour with the Dolly Parton Symphony Show in Kansas City, singer Julie Williams realized her phone had been stolen from her during a workout class. She immediately, of course, called her dad, Michael, who happened to be in town visiting her. As it turned out, Michael was already one step ahead. Because he works in IT, the 63-year-old had taken steps to secure his daughter's phone, making it difficult for anyone to actually access it. According to at least one news outlet, the person who stole the device eventually abandoned it in a sewer. When the father-daughter duo tracked the phone using Find My Phone, they discovered its unusual location and contacted Kansas City Public Works for help. People.com says after workers opened access to the sewer, Michael climbed down to retrieve the device himself. Julie later shared the story on social media, where it has since gone viral on Instagram. That'll do it for this hour. For Nicole Murray, I'm Gord Eel. 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

0: Hey guys, Rachel Cruz here. So many parents I talk to lately feel a little lost when it comes to talking to their kids about money. It comes up when I'm coaching people and even in my own group of friends. 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
13: I'm in a crisis situation at the moment, and I really need some advice. I'm a 53-year-old stay-at-home mom. I've been married 23 years. About 3 years into our marriage, my husband asked me to quit my career to help open a business. So I did so. I worked in the business with him for about 2 years, and then we got pregnant, started a family, had kids. So I've been staying at home with the kids for the past 17 years. Since then, he's controlled everything. He doesn't let me have access to any kind of account. I know nothing. He doesn't let me have access to anything. I get an allowance on the credit card once a month. Once that allowance cuts off, it's done for the month, and I have to wait for the next month to have money again. That allowance is supposed to cover my gas, everything for the kids, food, stuff like that. It's not a very generous amount.
2: How long has that been going on?
13: Oh, that's been going on the better part of the 17 years, pretty much.
2: Why have you tolerated it for 17 years?
13: Because I'm an idiot. I was scared. I've been scared.
2: What are you scared of? Him?
13: I'm scared. Yeah. I'm scared of him. Yeah. And I'm scared, like, anytime I go up against him, he punishes me by, like, taking stuff away or making my life even harder. Anyway, I have no access to anything, and he gets a text message, even with the credit card.
2: How long has he been hitting you?
13: He doesn't hit me. It's all verbal. He doesn't hit me at all. It's just verbal and financial.
2: Where is your family?
13: They're all gone. I don't have anybody. And he has parents locally that will stop at nothing to help him.
2: Wait a minute. I don't care about him anymore. So your mom and dad are gone?
13: Yes. They've been gone for 20 years.
2: Your siblings are gone?
13: My sister, yes. She committed suicide. I have one sister, but she basically not anyone that could give me any support. She's an alcoholic and not in a good place.
0: Do you have kids, Kim?
2: Yeah.
13: I do. I have 2 kids, twins, boys.
2: Well, how old are they?
13: They're 17. But this gets worse. So anyway, I recently found out he's having an affair. Secretly behind my back. Mm-hmm. Yeah, right. Secretly behind my back. He's in the process of opening a second location of our business with her, so she has somewhere to work. He doesn't know that I know any of this information yet. He recently went to the bank to get a new business loan to open this shop. I don't know how that's going to play into, like, debt, you know, like, is he opening this shop and making it look like he has more debt and, you know, wanting to divorce me? I did see that he had reached out about looking to get a divorce. with an attorney. His father is his accountant, and him and his father hide everything. Basically, they make it look like the business is a loss every year, but every single thing that he buys, right down to his ED medication, goes on a business card. So he's paying for everything with business expenses, but then claiming that he doesn't make anything. And like I said, his dad and him hide all of this. So right now I'm in the house with him. He doesn't know that I know that he's having the affair or starting a new business.
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20: Former President Barack Obama says he's happy to see a ceasefire in the Iran war, and he hopes that it holds. But in an interview with NBC's Craig Melvin, Obama said it didn't have to come to this.
21: We've now fought a war, spent billions and billions.

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0: That is happening in California where they're starting to issue, you know, a license to be gay. You have to have gay certification now. If you want special access and be able to be a, you know, your gay roof installers or whatever, and you want to work with the state, if you're certifiably gay, I mean, I can't believe this. There's so many jokes in it. You're certifiably gay. Are you certifiably gay? Then you can get, you know, a government contract. It's insane. Jason, bring us up to speed on this.
15: So this whole thing comes from California, and they have this program. They're pressuring utilities to award $633 million in contracts to state-certified gay businesses. I'm going to get through this without laughing, I promise. So Christopher Ruffo has been reporting on this. He said that California has hired teams of bureaucrats to run the state's gay certification program. Now, they are very diligent in this work, Glenn. Goes so far as having a gay certification checklist to make sure that you are, I guess, who you say you are. And there's about 12 different things to check off here. We don't have a whole lot of time, so I'm going to pick out some of the best ones, I guess. One of the checklist items is three letters of reference from personal contacts on their company letterhead or stationery who have known over 1 year and can vouch to the status of the individual's gayness.
0: I think it's this phone call. I'm calling about a friend of yours, Jason, Bob Higgins. Apparently, you say he's gay. Yeah. You know he's gay?
15: I mean, you know I have seen certain things.
0: Okay, what does that mean exactly? But you know he's gay and you've seen certain things. I mean, what are the questions? Well, I mean, this is insane. I've got to have three references that I'm gay.
15: This is so stupid.
0: Okay.
15: I mean, it goes on. One letter from a recognized LGBT organization attesting to the gay status and signed by the organization leader.
0: Now, look at that. Now they're empowering gay organizations. Now you have to go not to a friend, but to a sanctioned gay organization. So now they've given that gay organization power. Wow, is that bad. Okay, next.
15: This one is kind of puzzling. Proof of media coverage, including publications, newspapers, or articles, explicitly stating the LGBT status of the owners of the business.
0: Obviously, you have to be kind of an activist. I mean, because if you're just a quiet gay couple and you own a restaurant, you know, I guess that's not good enough. You have to be out in the media, literally out in the media. Declaring your gayness. Okay, what else?
15: This one's very hypocritical for the state of California. A copy of valid municipal or state license, certificate of marriage, civil union, or domestic partnership. So some kind of ID in order to do something?
0: Hate gay black people? Why do they hate gay black people? You know, there's not a gay black person that could ever produce any kind of ID. I mean, this is crazy. That you don't need a license or any kind of identification to vote. But if you want to work as a gay person with the state, you got to have all kinds of ID. All right. Well, good luck with that, California.

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1: 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U.S.-Iran peace talks are underway in Switzerland. Vice President J.D. Vance joined Special Envoy Steve Witkoff and President Trump's son-in-law Jared Kushner at a resort outside the city of Lucerne today to take part in high-level negotiations with Pakistan acting as a mediator.
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0: Those will be open in full in the next day or two. Noting how oil prices are tumbling down, he said, if it's not, the alternative will be a worldwide depression. And he's right about that. So I just think there's something more that is coming out of this. The people who are telling you it's all bad may end up being right. I'm not saying that they're wrong. I'm saying they don't know and they're speculating. Why borrow trouble? Especially when you don't even know if it's true or is going to happen. Let's just deal with the things we know about.

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1: Welcome to the Glenn Beck Program. I have a message for Elizabeth Warren. I would be nice about it, too. She doesn't understand how anything works. You know, it's the way these people are. Most of them are attorneys. I don't know what she is besides somebody who fakes that she's a Native American and a politician. You know, a society like ours requires people, because not everybody is like this. Not everybody wants to, you know, some people want a 9-to-5 job. They don't want to think about it when they leave work. They don't want to work too hard, et cetera, et cetera. And there's nothing wrong with that. Everybody is cut from a different cloth. But there are those who are driven. And, you know, sometimes being driven can lead you into some really bad places. And sometimes it can, you know, lead into really good places. And there's been a few people like this, like Benjamin Franklin, that was an entrepreneur and an inventor. That was an amazing man. I think Nikola Tesla was an amazing guy, cut from the same cloth. And the same thing with Elon Musk. But Plattner has now said, gee, do you see that Elon Musk just became the world's first trillionaire? Let's make sure he's the last. Okay. Plattner, you're a moron, too. I'm sorry, that's not what Jesus would say, but I don't know if Jesus had to deal with so many morons. But Elizabeth Warren said pretty much the same thing. This should be a wake-up call to all of us. He's a trillionaire. Okay, I want to go through this for their benefit. We'll do that here in 60 seconds. You've been hearing about the struggles with the country's housing market for a couple of years now. Higher mortgage rates have led to stagnation, and home sellers and buyers are sitting on the sideline. 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

0: Elizabeth Warren stood out in front of a camera, told you that a man becoming wealthy should be a wake-up call. Okay. Elon Musk just became the world's first trillionaire. Pretty cool. Pretty cool. SpaceX went public. Stock price, wealthiest man on earth, crossed a line no human being in history has ever crossed. It's a huge responsibility. Huge responsibility. And, you know, fame and fortune generally are battery acid to the soul. But, you know, let's see what happens here. So the senator from Massachusetts and also Plattner comes out. She posts a video, says the typical American family will have to work 11 million years to match his fortune. Okay, impossible. So she called it a feature of a rigged economy. How is it that it's rigged? Well, it doesn't matter how she got there. The point is, we need a wealth tax. Okay. So let me do something that Washington never does. Let's actually think. Because I'm going to tell you something, and I want you to stay with me, because where I'm going is not where you think I'm going. There is a problem here. There really is. Elizabeth Warren is right that there is a problem. Okay? So she's half right, maybe. She has the wrong half. You know, she's missing the only half that matters. But let me start the story, okay, where it actually starts. Rewind back to 2002. A guy makes some money on the internet. He decides he's going to build rockets, not buy a rocket company, build rockets, compete with Boeing, compete with Lockheed, okay, compete with governments like Russia, China, the EU, the established launch industry. An industry that for 50 years had exactly one direction of travel, and that was up and to the right on cost. Every rocket more expensive than the last. NASA didn't even, when he asked them, well, what's your budget? They said, what do you mean, what's our budget? Well, what is your budget? We just want it to work. Yeah, but there's got to be some budget. They didn't even know how to put a budget together, okay? And what the industry had given the world was every rocket would be thrown away after one use. It was like tearing up a 747 after a single flight to London, and then it's Kleenex and you throw it away. He was asked more than once, what are your odds? I mean, this is not what you do. How are you going to do this? And he didn't lie to himself or anybody else. He said he figured he had maybe a 10% chance, 90% chance he would lose everything and go back to being broke. He said, I expect to fail. And he nearly did. First, I think I said two earlier, but I think it's three. The first three launches blew up. Okay. The fourth launch was the last dime he had. If it failed, he was over. Guess what? It didn't fail. Then watch what that one stubborn man did to an entire industry that the smartest, the actual rocket scientists say could never be changed. He builds the first privately developed liquid fuel rocket to reach orbit. Now, you're not going to space. I'm not going to space. You might think, well, I don't care. Oh, you do. This guy has changed the world. First private company to dock a spacecraft with the International Space Station. That's something only national governments had ever done. And then when Boeing tries to do it, their rocket gets them into space and then they can't get back. Guess who rescues? Yeah, yeah. Okay, then the big one. The big one was the one that everyone said was impossible. He landed a rocket booster back on its legs. Remember the first time you ever saw that? The rocket coming back down controlled and then landing on a landing pad? Why is he doing that? So you're not taking a 747 and throwing it away after a flight to London. It could fly again and again and again and again. Do you know how much money that has saved you? Do you know how much money that has saved? Every time somebody has to put up a communication satellite up into space, that requires a rocket. Go ahead, pay for that 747. You're going to pay for it when you're paying your phone bill or whatever it is that, you know, whatever company put that satellite up into space, or you're going to pay for it with your taxes. Okay, I'd like it a little cheaper. He took the single most expensive part of going to space and turned it into something you reuse, like a plane. Launch costs, they didn't go down, they collapsed. He didn't trim the industry, he completely reset the industry. When American astronauts needed a ride to space, you know what we used to have to do? We used to have to buy seats from the Russians, pay Moscow, hat in hand, to get our own people up into space. He ended that. An American company, American rockets, American crews. He gave this back to the country almost single-handedly. Now that's space. Okay, that's space. Let's come back to Earth here for a second. He also changed the world, and then he gave it away in a completely other way. Everyone said a mass market electric car was a fantasy. It was a toy for rich people in California. The legacy automakers had 100 years of engineering, billions in capital, armies of lobbyists, and they all agreed couldn't be done at scale, shouldn't be tried. And every time they tried, they made a crap car. Remember what Chevy came up with? It burst into flames. He did it. And in doing it, he dragged the entire global auto industry behind him, kicking and screaming. They did everything they could to put this guy out of business. They say this was impossible to do. Every electric vehicle on the road today, from every manufacturer on earth, exists in the world he forced open. And then he did something that should stop Elizabeth Warren from bitching all the time, because it's the opposite, she said, that every billionaire is. In 2014, he starts Tesla, and he's inventing all of this new technology. And what does he do? He's like, yeah, I'm not going to patent it. Wait a minute, what? Hold it, what? That's how you make money. He pledged the company would not sue anyone who used its technology in good faith. He gave all of his technology to his competitors. The patents are crown jewels. Every corporate lawyer on the planet tells you to lock in a vault and defend till death. He just opens them up and gives them away. By the way, just so you know, Coca-Cola still has their recipe of soda pop locked in their vault. He took a car, all brand new technology. He's like, yeah, whatever, do whatever you want with it. Just do it in good faith. Wow. Do you see any pharmaceutical companies doing that? You see Mr. Pfizer doing that? He did it for the good of the whole industry because he believed in something, for the good of mankind, to speed the world toward a goal he believed in more than he believed in squeezing the last dollar out of a monopoly. A greedy man doesn't give away his patents. A greedy man doesn't do that. Remember that. And like it or not, and I know some do not, he is the reason that that powerful governments and corporations all around the world wanted to silence are still being heard. When he put up a satellite network, do you know how he changed the world? You think he doesn't affect you? Suddenly people in war zones and dictatorships and dead zones and people who live out in the middle of nowhere here in America have a connection to the world that no regime could pull the plug on. Every time there's a problem and thugs and dictators start to march in, what does he do? He sends his technology in for free. Then he also bought the town square that had quietly become a place where the wrong opinions disappeared. The wrong people were locked out. He reopens the doors. Now, you can argue about how he did it, but you can't argue about which direction he pushed. He pushed towards more speech, not less, towards louder, not quieter. In an age where the instinct of every government and every corporation is to manage what you're allowed to say, one man said, no, I think you should be able to say whatever you want. I mean, if that isn't the whole idea of America, I don't know what is. This is the combination of Edison and Tesla for our generation. The inventor who builds the thing, the visionary who sees the current that will power the next century, both in one man. I don't think we're ever going to see another one like this in our lifetimes. We won't. Now, let me tell you about a guy that Elizabeth Warren will never tell you about. It's just the headline. Just the headline she won't even mention. Okay, Elizabeth, we'll go there in 60 seconds.
1: 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Glenn Beck will be back after this.

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0: What happens? SpaceX goes public. Elon Musk becomes a trillionaire. But he's not the only one who got rich. Thousands of SpaceX employees became millionaires in a single morning. Thousands. People you'll never hear of, never meet, never, you'll never know their name. Let me just tell you about one of them. I don't know his name. He's a welder. 20 years ago, he had a good union job, steady, safe. Strange company with a strange weirdo founder and a 10% chance of survival offered him less money. Come and weld these rocket parts for me. It's going to be less money. You're going to work hard, really long hours, and I'll give you stock, paper options, okay? A piece of a company that the smartest people in the world said was literally going to blow up, literally blow up. His wife thought he was crazy. His father-in-law definitely thought he was crazy. Take the safe job. What are you doing betting on a man's dream? This guy is crazy. He decided he'd do it. He'd work for less. He'd work for stock. He worked nights. He missed dinners. He welded the seams on rockets that exploded on the launch pad. And then he'd show up the next morning and he'd weld the next one. And he prayed that together they were going to build something amazing. He woke up a millionaire. That's capitalism. That is exactly how it is supposed to work. The man who risks and the man who risks everything gets a big payday. He pulls others up with him who also risk, who bet on him when the betting was insane. And when it pays off, it pays them too. The reward was enormous because the risk was enormous. These people in Washington have never risked anything in their entire life. This guy was willing to risk everything over and over and over and over again. You don't fix that. You don't tax that into oblivion. You celebrate that. You get on your knees and you thank God you live in a country where a welder can become a millionaire because he believed in something before it was safe to believe in it. And here's where it goes wrong. So what is the problem? I told you she had it half right, because there is a problem, but it's not the $1 trillion. It's never been the $1 trillion. It's where capitalism goes wrong. And listen carefully, because this is the whole thing. It goes wrong the moment the rich and the powerful stop competing in the market and start competing in Washington. It goes wrong the moment a corporation realizes it's easier to buy a senator like Elizabeth Warren than it is to beat a rival. It goes wrong when the people who run an industry start writing the laws that govern their own industry because the senators like Elizabeth Warren are too damn stupid to write a law on their own. So they go to the experts and say, hey, regulate your own industry. That's the corruption. It's not the wealth. It's the fusion. It's the handshake between the boardroom and the capital. When the money buys the rules stop protecting you and start protecting them. And if you think this is new, have you ever read about the railroad? In 1800s, railroads were the SpaceX of their day. Great machines reshaped the entire continent. They competed brutally. Vicious price wars. The biggest railroads kept losing control of everything. They tried to fix prices privately and failed. So one of the railroad guys gets a better idea. Wait a minute. If we can't win the market, why don't we buy the referee? So in 1887, Washington creates the Interstate Commerce Commission, and they're going to regulate all the railroads on behalf of the public. Sounds great. People demanded oversight, and they got it. Except a few years later, the U.S. Attorney General, a man named Richard Olney, who had come right out of the railroad industry, wrote a private letter to a railroad executive who wanted the new commission abolished. And he said, don't be foolish. What are you doing? Keep the commission. Because the commission satisfies the public demand for somebody to watch the railroads, while it leaves, in practice, it leaves the railroads largely alone. And over time, the commission will become a shield for the industry. Okay? It will protect you from the competition and from the public's anger. Excuse me? What did he just say? Yeah, that's the problem with capitalism. The problem is not the dreamer, is not the $1 trillion. The problem is the referees. The referees, they're on the take, and they partner The minute that Elon Musk says, you know what, I want to put my people, my competitors out of business, as long as he's still willing to honestly compete, capitalism works fine, and we should be grateful for it.
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15: That was the moment when I realized I got to do something. I was scheduled to go in for knee surgery. And for the pre-op, they do the blood work. It was determined that I was now type 2 diabetic and I was severely overweight. Years ago, I could cut back and lose weight, and I was finding it difficult to do that. 2 days into the Awaken 180 program, my daily glucose level went from 170 down to 61. 1 week into the program, I lost 10.5 pounds. That was the eye-opener that I knew this was the right thing for me. They teach you the lifestyle change and how to be smart. I just can't say enough good things about Awaken 180 and the positive effects it has on you. It has completely changed my life.
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3: Long time, but you know, I can't wait for their terms and them to be replaced. John Cornyn came out with a tweet to Mike Lee. Mike, I'm a co-sponsor of your Save America Act and repeatedly voted for this, but you just don't have the votes, and John Thune can't change that. You know, it's math. Try focusing on Democrats instead of the Republicans. Republican on Republican attacks are hurting our chances to win the majority in November.
4: Yeah, like you have a clue on how to win, John Cornyn. This guy has it out, and he is going to do everything he can to stop the Save America. Mark my words. He and Mitch McConnell are going to do everything they can as their last hurrah to make sure that thing doesn't pass. And Donald Trump came out in a Truth Social post. Thank God. He said, the renewal of Section 02 of the Save America Act. He said, I'm against FISA if it doesn't come with the Save America Act, the full version firmly attached to it. So he's telling them, and I'm so glad he is calling their bluff, because it is a bluff. It is a bluff. Bill Pulte, he is the interim acting director of national intelligence now. Not forever. And he's not some radical overhaul overnight. You know what I mean? He's just a guy who has been with Trump for a while, trusted set of eyes for a few months while we get the new guy in to replace Tulsi Gabbard. And what happens? The establishment voices, the Democrats, some of them Republicans, intel lifers, they threaten to let FISA Section 702 die. You tell me, these are the guys who pull for every war. They pull for every spy thing that they can possibly get their hands on. They pull for the, they are the ones that have said hands off Section 702. They're the ones. It's vital for national security. They won't even let you talk about it. They don't want it even opened up. Nothing. Just pass it, pass it, pass it, pass it, pass it. And now they're saying if this guy gets in as the acting director of DNI, he's so dangerous at this time that we will tell Donald Trump he can't have his. Really? You're not going to let Donald Trump have Section 702. Really? You guys. Well, no. No, we can't. Bill is just too dangerous for the American people. Really? So you say Section 02, FISA, is so important, and we're dealing with threats from China and Iran and the cartels across the border. Really? You'd stab your own mother to death for a clean renewal in normal times. But an outsider comes out. Suddenly it's a crisis. Ditch that. We won't pass that. We won't give that to you, Trump. Yes, you will. Yes, you will. You will. Okay? Now, I want to be fair. Qualifications matter. Experience and intelligence is serious business. But he's interim. He's interim. Well, he's too weak. Is he? Because I

0: think your reaction shows to me that you're in a panic. I don't know what you're panicked about, but you're panicking. You're willing to give something up that literally, I think you really would stab your mother to death for Section 702. I don't know why, but now all of a sudden, what are you afraid of? What are you afraid of? Exposure? You're afraid that this guy is going to come in and expose something. You remember the church committee in the 1970s? After Watergate, it revealed that the FBI and CIA were spying on civil rights leaders, Martin Luther King, anti-war voices, even sitting presidents and their opponents. Congress created FISA to check our intelligence community, okay, to restore trust. But what happened? The tool meant for protection becomes the weapon, okay? We've seen it. The backdoor searches, the political queries, the house of cards of selective leaks and protected narratives. Okay, so Tulsi Gabbard releases, information on this. Then she leaves. And then this guy comes in and they're like, yeah, we're not going to do it. Trump, stand your ground. Be a badass. Be the badass we all know you are. Stand your ground. They're bluffing. They're bluff. What are they so afraid of? What are they so afraid of? So Tulsi comes out, same people, by the way. Tulsi comes out and she declassifies slides of these documents about U.S.-funded biolabs in Ukraine and beyond. Over 40 labs, hundreds of millions, dangerous pathogens, anthrax, plague, Ebola, okay? And we've known about these places. They've been known about broad strokes for years as, quote, threat reduction. Okay. But transparency? No, no, no. They're just reducing our threat. Okay. So she exposes these, and they're in Ukraine. And now it's a Russian conspiracy theory that those exist. Well, can I just ask you? Just let me just ask you, before I get into any of the other parts of this. Do you think it's a good idea? Does it make common sense to you if we have anthrax and Ebola sitting in a laboratory in Ukraine that is currently at war with Russia? Do you think it's a good idea, or should we just go take a flamethrower and burn all of those dangerous pathogens out of those buildings? Should we just destroy all of those pathogens? Why do we have them sitting there in these biolabs that are in a war zone? Now, look at the loudest people shouting about this, okay? The ones who are saying, she's a conspiracy theorist with the documents. They're embedded Ukraine correspondents, strong advocates to send more money to Ukraine in Congress, and defense analysts that are tied to the status quo. The same crowd clutching their pearls, same people clutching their pearls over the new DNI chief. They don't like what she did with Ukraine. And then this new guy, he's got to be stopped too. I'll get rid of FISA. I'll tell you, I'll do it. Go jump off that cliff. Okay. You've got all of these people that are coming. I just read the story at glennbeck.com. You'll find all of the names of these people, but they're all the same. They're framing this whole thing as Kremlin propaganda. Like Tulsi Gabbard is now working for the Kremlin. Have you ever noticed when outsiders get close to auditing foreign entanglements, surveillance powers, risky overseas labs, the defenses go nuclear? All of a sudden, it's got to be stopped. It's the worst problem ever. They just go crazy. To me, it feels like fear of exposure. And maybe not all of them, but somebody in that web is applying enormous pressure. Stop this, stop this, stop this. You know, because real sunlight on how FISA has been used and biolab funding, past ops, threatens the whole machine. The one that kept us entangled, spending billions while Americans are struggling at home. Yeah, I'd like to know how that happened. Wouldn't you? Yeah. Kind of reminds me of, you know, what I learned the hard way in my own life. If you want to fix yourself, just talking about you, not the country or anything else, just you, radical honesty is required. When you live in lies, which as an alcoholic, I was absolutely living in absolute lies. I was lying to myself and everybody else. I'm not an alcoholic. I don't have a problem. What are you talking about? I'm fine. Uh-huh. When you protect the addiction or the cover-up, you'll burn everything down before admitting the truth. You will.
1: I tell you what, I'm not going to, I won't pass 702. That section is gone. I'll tell you that right now.
0: Really? Uh-huh. Those who change, those who heal, are the ones who surrender to the light. And that's what America needs right now. Not more secrets, not more trust us. Trump, call their bluff. Don't blink. Be the badass. They're not going to let FISA actually lapse, and I'd applaud if they did. They need it too much. Use this moment. Leverage it for real reform. Tie it to the Save America Act priorities like you just said you would. Border security, spending restraint, ending endless foreign adventures without any kind of accountability. Audit these programs properly. Pressure for what we need. Transparency, declassification, where it serves the people. Reforms that protect Americans first. It's not zero for some. This could be a win-win, kind of, the hard kind. They'll get their surveillance tool with real oversight and warrants, and we get sunlight on the biolabs, the foreign funding webs, the surveillance abuses. The American people win when the powerful are afraid of us knowing the truth, not the other way around. And history, I mean, it shows the cycle over and over again. Church committee, post-Snowden, Russiagate, every time the people demand answers, the machine fights back. This is the machine. Courage breaks it. Being willing to lose breaks it. Look at the persecuted Christians. Many times they're the happiest people. The gates of hell have opened up against them. You know why they're happy? They're standing in the truth. They know what the truth is. Or the founders that risked everything against tyranny. Lives, fortune, sacred honor. Some of them lost everything. They weren't complaining about it because truth gave them the courage to do it and the hope. Kind of like, you know, you were born for a time such as this. That's you. You can admit it or not, but that's the truth. You were born for this time. These problems. We don't need more idols of power or endless wars. We need truth. We need self-reliance. We need faith. Faith in God. Faith in ourselves. Faith that, you know, we'll get our crap together one of these days. We'll get our crap together and we'll stand up and go, you know what? I'm kind of tired of this stuff. You know, we'll create a neighborhood that treat each other right. A country that rejects living by lies. One of these days we're going to get it. It's going to happen. And it's going to happen. We're either going to do it the easy way or it's going to happen the hard way. Believe me, God wins every time. When you're living in a lie, It always comes down. It always comes down. The longer you wait to go, okay, maybe I'm an alcoholic. You know, the longer it takes you to say that, the harder it's going to be to get back up on your feet. But you'll get back on your feet. I'd just rather do it before. I've done it before. It sucks. But the longer we wait, keep investigating, Mr. President. Appoint the disruptors. They're afraid of him. Threaten that they're going to make him permanent. And you call your representative. Demand they choose America over the machine. Tell, you know, send a strong message to Cornyn. You don't have to go after the Republicans. They got 50 votes. You need to talk to Thune. Hey, Thune, what are you waiting for? Pass it with 50 votes. And then feed hope. It's coming. It's coming. Good stuff is coming. Reject the fear. This isn't the end. This is a reckoning. It's going to be ugly. It's going to be an ugly reckoning. But you know what? On the other side of reckoning, restoration, a healed republic, happier families, free people. I don't know. That sounds pretty good. I say they're bluffing. Call their bluff. More in a second.
2: You know, the host does have to pee every now and then. Glenn Beck will be right back.

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1: 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High-stakes peace talks are taking place between the U.S. and Iran in Switzerland today. Vice President J.D. Vance is meeting with a senior Iranian delegation and mediators from Qatar and Pakistan to discuss technical details of a memorandum of understanding signed last week.
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0: Michael, the girl, wrote, "Okay, Mr. Beck, you got the approval of my 10-year-old. She says this is way better than the Bill song that she had to watch a million times in school. Very excited for the future. We're praying for you all. Thank you. Torchy, as a homeschooling mom of six boys, I'm beyond excited to find out what's in store of the Torch Insiders. We're incorporating the Torch education content into our homeschool this coming year. Thank you. Thank you." Let's see. Angelique said, "I went through the first half of the lesson with my 10-year-old this afternoon. We had some fun discussions, which led to a lot of what ifs, and I have no doubt he understands the First Amendment now. Looking forward to the rest of these." First five is out now. That's five in the first. That's the five rights that are in the First Amendment. Every week we take on another amendment, and you get a lesson plan and a song and everything else. And the songs are designed, written by me, to drill. I want your kids to know what they are. Okay. You'll teach with the lesson plan how they all work, but the songs teach what they are and what they were for, why they were designed that way. And then the lesson plan comes, and it's really catechism. It's a way for you to question and answer. And there are no wrong answers. It's to get your kids to critically think. You can get all of this content for free if you're a Torch member. 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Glenn.